0: Welcome to For Zion's Sake. Isaiah 62:1 is taken directly out of the Hebrew Scriptures when the prophet Isaiah declared, "For Zion's sake I will not keep silent, and for Jerusalem's sake I will not keep quiet, until her righteousness goes forth like brightness, and her salvation like a torch that is burning." Your hosts for the program are Shelley and June Volk, Jewish believers burdened to see Jew and Gentile become one, believers strengthened in their faith and for their Jewish kinsmen to come to the saving knowledge of Jesus as the Messiah, the Son of God.
1: Bless the Lord. Good evening to you and welcome to For Zion's Sake. We thank you for joining us. We're the Volks. My name is Shelley.
2: And my name is June. Hi, everyone.
1: It's good to be with you as we continue a theme started yesterday. And as we said yesterday, we are speaking about the need for us to identify ourselves with Jesus' crucifixion and then recognize the fact that he's not only our substitute in death, but he needs to be our substitute in life also. And it's really an issue, Junie, of seeing how great God's love is for us. And we spoke from yesterday regarding his love, 1 John 3:16. We know the love, his love, that he laid down his life for us. Another verse that we read was 2 Corinthians 5:14 and 15. For the love of God of Christ controls us, having concluded this, that one died for all, therefore all died, and he died for all, that they who live should no longer live for themselves, but for him who died and rose again on our behalf. By this is 1 John 4:9. By this the love of God was manifested in us, that God sent his only begotten Son into the world so that we might live through him. Now this is these very encouraging scriptures, but at the same time we must be aware that there's an enemy trying to persuade us otherwise. For example, John 10:10 says, "The thief comes only to steal, kill, and destroy." And we mentioned yesterday that because of God's love, well, let me read that verse in Galatians 1:9, "who gave himself for our sins that he might deliver us out of this present evil age according to the will of God and the Father." So we see, in a sense, everything is a battle, but we must rely on the word of God that he loves us and he went so far as to die for us. But we need, and I think too many of us don't relate to his death as being our death. Even though it happened 2,000 years ago, it was in a specific time and place. But yet, it was an eternal moment that we're still enjoying the benefits of it. So we need to identify ourselves with Jesus' death. We started by reading Isaiah 53:5 yesterday. "But he was wounded for our transgressions. He was bruised for our iniquities." Romans 4:25, "He was delivered up because of our transgressions." Romans 5:6, "For while we were still helpless at the right time, Christ died for the ungodly." And we closed yesterday with Romans 6 verses 3 to 6. "Or do you not know that as many of us as were baptized into Christ Jesus were baptized into his death? Therefore, we were buried with him through baptism into death, that just as Christ was raised from the dead by the glory of the Father, even so we also should walk in newness of life. For if we have been united together in the likeness of his death, certainly we also shall be in the likeness of his resurrection, knowing this, that our old man, which is our old nature, was crucified with him, that the body of sin might be done away with, that we should no longer be slaves of sin." Junie, that's such a powerful portion of scripture. Romans 6 is so powerful. "But he died that sin should no longer have an effect in our lives. We are no longer slaves of sins, but we're bondservants of our great Lord Jesus."
2: And that's why we need to be born again, Shelley, because when we're born again of his life, his spirit, his resurrected life lives in us, which enables us to not live according to our flesh or what we think or feel or desire, but learning to yield our will to His Spirit that will enable us to be living in substitution
1: yes,
2: of His death, because His life brings

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3: If as believers, different than it was, dramatically different than it was before we knew the Lord. And that's why baptism is so important. So, Judy, it's really easy to understand the substitution involved, but we need to identify our death in the crucifixion. Again, I said before, there was a specific time and place where Jesus died on the cross, but many events must be considered as an eternal event, which still is as effective today as it was 2,000 years ago. The crucifixion of Jesus gives us the freedom to be that new creature and live in newness of life. In Romans 6:3, as we read, is that we are old, were baptized into his death. And verse 6 says, our old man, our old nature, was crucified with him. And again, 2 Corinthians 5:14, 15. I know we've said it, we'll probably say it again. If one died for all died. And he who died for all, that those who live should no longer live for themselves, but for him who died for them and rose again. This is the word of God. Maybe we don't feel that, but we need to understand that. And this is the truth of God's word. In fact, it says in Romans 6, verse 11, likewise, you also reckon or consider yourselves to be dead indeed to sin, but alive to God in Christ Jesus, our Lord. Are we really identifying with Jesus in his death so that we might identify with him in our life?
4: And what that means practically, Shelley, on a daily basis, if we desire to do something, that we question if that is identification with you, Lord, in your death, because God's life is holy, and we might want to do something that's not holy.
3: Really?
4: And God is love, and we might be feeling something that's not love. We might be feeling to get back with someone who hurt us, and that's not God's life and identifying with what Jesus did for us already on the cross. We need to begin to live it in word and in deed by yielding our will to the resurrected Messiah.
3: Thank you,
4: that
3: Lord.
4: Lives in us when we're born again.
3: It's really true.
4: It's enormous, Shelley.
3: Oh, it's incredible, June, but it really needs to become reality in our life.
4: He was our substitution in death and in life.
3: Really?
4: Glory.
3: So Romans 6:11, I want to repeat it. Likewise, you also reckon yourselves dead indeed to sin, but alive to God in Christ Jesus, our Lord. As Christ died, our old nature, our old man died with him, for it died in his death. How do we reckon? What is reckoning? Well, it's considering. To reckon ourselves dead to sin is to account our old nature as already crucified. According to Watchman Nee, a beautiful, incredible Chinese Christian, this reconciliation is an attitude as well as an action, and an attitude is a certainty maintained all the time. In other words, it's not just an event, but it's an attitude that we have to live with. And it's not a consideration of the mind. We need to see it's a persistent, constant, as you just said, Junie, a day-to-day consideration that we need the power of the Holy Spirit to work the work of the cross in us. For our old nature was crucified through our identification, and we need to reckon it by faith. You know, without faith, it's impossible to please God. But if we maintain that attitude, not just recall the crucifixion, but if we maintain

0: maintain the attitude that we died with Jesus on the cross, our old nature will be powerless as if it was dead. And that's what we're with the place where we need to come to.
1: And then, Shelley, do you know how we live? A joy-filled life of repentance.
0: Lord.
1: We would be recognizing our own fallen nature and desire to see the substitution
0: Hallelujah.
1: In our life through the Messiah's death on the cross and his resurrected life that lives in us to be our life, no longer living in our own sin
0: yes, Lord.
1: Or our own propensities, but allowing his life to be lived in and
0: Hallelujah.
1: Through us,
0: Hallelujah.
1: Flowing out of us. Oh, how I desire that, Shelley.
0: What freedom that is, Junie. Well, Galatians 5:24 says, those who belong to Christ have, past tense, those who belong to Christ have crucified the flesh with its passions and desires. And let me read the Amplified version of Romans 6:5. For if we have become one with him by sharing a death like his, we shall also be one with him in sharing his resurrection by a newness of life that we could live today. May we take that word of God and make it an ultimate reality in our life and live consciously that we are reckoning our old nature dead to self and have come into the newness of life.
1: And you know, Shelley, God has a purpose, and his purpose is good, and his purpose is eternal.
0: Yes, Lord.
1: And we can find that purpose when we really allow what Jesus has done already
0: Hallelujah. Yes,
1: to
0: Lord.
1: Be effective in and through our life, yours, mine, and every listener.
0: Yes, we lift up our listeners along with us, Lord.
1: Yes, Lord.
0: We want a demonstration of that newness of life.
1: Please, Lord.
0: The old man is dead and buried.
1: Hallelujah.
0: But the new man is raised up in newness of life.
1: Yes, Lord.
0: Demonstrating Jesus is alive together through us.
1: Yes,
0: in
1: Lord.
0: In Yeshua's holy name.
1: Amen.
2: 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Until next time, the Lord bless thee and keep thee. The Lord make his face to shine upon thee and be gracious unto thee. The Lord lift up his countenance upon thee and give thee peace. 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
1: Praise the Lord. 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This is David Middleton welcoming you to the Doers of the Word radio program where we're teaching you the uncompromised Word of God. Today we're going to begin to talk about covenants because the Word of God that's going to work in our life is the Word of the Covenant. What are we talking about when we're talking about a covenant? A covenant is a binding agreement between two parties that cannot be broken by either party. The penalty of breaking a covenant is death. It's a permanent agreement. It's sealed by the blood of both parties. It's unbreakable. It's perpetual. It's actually the strongest agreement that you can enter into. The Hebrew word actually means a cutting, implying an incision where blood flows. Now, you know, you and I have been born again. We received Jesus Christ, our personal Lord and Savior. What happens? You and I are bought with a price. We're not our own. We're redeemed. We belong to Him. So when we receive Jesus, we are in Christ. That means we've entered into everything that He has entered into. Well, what has He done? He's the one who made the new covenant with the Father. The covenant was made between the Father and the man, Christ Jesus. So when you get born again, you have entered into that covenant. A covenant means everything I have is yours, and everything that you have is mine. God deals with man through covenants, and a covenant is the revelation of God's purposes, what He will do for those who are in covenant walk with Him. And covenant involves relationship and fellowship. Now, a covenant is a legal guarantee that what God has promised that He's going to bring to pass. In Hebrews chapter 7 and verse 12, the Bible talks about how the priesthood's changed and there's been a change of the law. And in verse 22, it says, by how much was Jesus made a surety or guarantor of a better testament, which is a better covenant. So now that Jesus is the one who guarantees this covenant, the promises of the covenant that will come to pass. Now, the covenant is the will of the two parties involved, and the word of the covenant is the revelation of that will of the two parties. And each party has responsibilities that they must carry out. And so, first of all, what's a covenant mean to God? It's an unconditional thing in relationship to man. It's something that God will perform absolutely. He's never going to break His covenant. In Judges chapter 2 and verse 1, here's where it speaks, where it's speaking how He brought them up out of Egypt, brought them into the land which I swear unto your fathers, and I said, I will never break my covenant with you. God will never break His covenant, so that means He's never going to break the word of His covenant. In Psalms 89 verse 34, He says, my covenant will I not break, nor alter the thing that is gone out of my lips. He's not going to alter anything that He's spoken. He's not going to break that covenant. You can trust in the word of the covenant. In Deuteronomy chapter 4 and verse 31, here He says, the Lord is a merciful God. He will not forsake thee, neither destroy thee, nor forget the covenant of thy fathers which He sware unto them. God does not forget His covenant. He's mindful of it. He will remember that covenant. In Psalms 111 in verse 5, it says, He hath given them meat unto them that fear Him. He will ever be mindful of His covenant. God is ever mindful of His covenant. He pays attention to it. He remembers it. And He's going to perform it. In Luke chapter 1, Luke 1:72, it says how He performs the mercy promised to our fathers and to remember His holy covenant. His covenant is holy. It is something He's going to remember. He's mindful of. It is something that He's going to perform, and He will not alter out of His lips. Now, we need to understand that He is a covenant-keeping God. In Deuteronomy chapter 7 and verse 9, it speaks of the Lord thy God. He is God, the faithful God, which keepeth covenant and mercy with them that love Him and keep His commandments to 1,000 generations. He keeps covenant and mercy, although it is a qualifying statement there, with them that love Him and keep His commandments. Because remember, there's two parties to a covenant. There's God and then the man. The man has to carry out his part, and then God, of course, will carry out his part. And so you and I have a responsibility to carry out the word of the covenant if we're going to see the promises that God has made come to pass in our life. Now in Deuteronomy chapter 7, verse 12, it says, "Wherefore it shall come to pass, if you hearken to these judgments and keep and do them, that the Lord thy God shall keep unto thee the covenant and the mercy which he sware unto thy fathers." So here again, the conditions are you and I are to hearken unto what he says, we're to keep his word, keep his commandments, do them, and then God is going to keep his covenant and perform it in our life. 2 Chronicles 6, verse 14. Here it says, "There's no God like thee in the heaven nor in the earth, which keepeth covenant and showeth mercy unto thy servants that walk before thee with all their hearts." Again, it shows he's a covenant-keeping God. He'll show mercy, but it also qualifies who he does this for, those that walk before thee with all their hearts. So you and I have the responsibility to hearken to his voice, to keep his commandments, to do what his word says, and to walk before him with all of our heart. Now in Genesis chapter 17 and verse 7, he says, "I will establish my covenant between me and thee and thy seed after thee and their generations for an everlasting covenant, to be a God unto thee and to thy seed after thee." God's covenant is an everlasting covenant. Otherwise, it's not just for a short time. No, God's covenant is set, and he is going to perform it. Psalms 105, here in verse 8, it says, "He hath remembered his covenant forever, the word which he commanded to 1,000 generations, which covenant he made with Abraham and his oath unto Isaac. And he confirmed the same unto Jacob for a law and to Israel for an everlasting covenant." So God remembers his covenant. It's the word that he's going to perform. And remember, is an everlasting covenant. In Numbers chapter 23, verse 19, "God is not a man that he should lie, neither the son of man that he should repent. Hath he said, and shall he not do it? Or hath he spoken, and shall he not make it good?" Whatever God has said in his word, he is going to do it. Whatever he's spoken, he's going to make it good, because he watches over his word to perform it. And he's not going to change his mind of doing things contrary to his word. In Malachi 3:6, he says, "For I am the Lord, I change not." God does not change. He is going to do what he says. In Hebrews 13:8, it says, "Jesus Christ, the same yesterday and today and forever." He's not changing. He's going to carry out what he has said. In Hebrews chapter 6, in verse 13, it speaks of when God made promise to Abraham. Because he could swear by no greater, he swear by himself. Otherwise, God took an oath, says he took an oath for confirmation to all those that he was going to perform this covenant. And so, it talks about the fact that through the heirs of promise, the immutability of his counsel, he confirmed it by an oath down in verse 17, that by two immutable things, in that it was impossible for God to lie, we might have strong consolation who have fled for refuge to lay hold upon the hope set before us. In other words, God now has sworn by himself, and he's sworn an oath for confirmation, and he's going to perform this for the heirs of promise, which is us. And it's confirmed by an oath, he is going to carry out his promises. He swore by himself because he could swear by no greater. Now, this is important for us to understand, that God is going to perform his word. See, this is your reason for how you can have absolute faith and expectation in God's word coming to pass when you act upon it. It is the word of the covenant, and he's going to bring it to pass in a person's life. Now, what is the part that we have to play, and what is God's word in the sense as this covenant? Let's look at some scriptures on this. Psalms 105, verse 8, it says, "He hath remembered his covenant forever, the word which he commanded to 1,000 generations." So the word is the word of the covenant. In Isaiah chapter 40, verse 8, "The grass withereth, the flower fadeth, but the word of our God shall stand forever." That's a covenant statement. The word of our God will stand forever, and he's going to perform it. Isaiah 55, verse 10, "As the rain cometh down, and the snow from heaven, and returneth not thither, but watereth the earth, and maketh it bring forth and bud, that it may give seed to the sower, and bread to the eater. So shall my word be that goeth forth out of my mouth. It shall not return unto me void, but it shall accomplish that which I please, and it shall prosper in the thing whereto I sent it." So here we see that God's word goes forth. It goes out of his mouth. It will not return unto him void. Otherwise, when the word is returned to him, it's going to accomplish something. He accomplishes what he pleases, and it's going to prosper whereto it's sent. Proverbs chapter 30, verse 5, he says, "Every word of God is pure. He's a shield to them that put their trust in him." God's word is pure. It's the word of his covenant. It's holy. He's going to perform it. In John chapter 17, verse 17, here's where he says that thy word is truth, and we're going to be sanctify them through thy truth. The word of God is the truth, or reality. It's spiritual reality. It's the way of the Spirit. In Psalms 33, verse 4, "For the word of the Lord is right, and all his works are done in truth." God's word is right. He's going to perform it, and it's always going to be according to the truth, which is spiritual reality. Psalms 119, verse 89, "Forever, O Lord, thy word is settled in heaven." That's because we got a covenant. In Psalms 119, verse 105, "Thy word is a lamp unto my feet, and a light unto my path." God's word will show you the way. It's a lamp to your feet, a light to your path that you're going to walk in. Psalms 138, verse 2, here it says that he has magnified thy word above all thy name. He has magnified his word above all thy name. That means you can absolutely trust in the word. He's magnified that. In Jeremiah 1:12, here's where the Lord said unto me, "Thou hast well seen, for I will hasten my word to perform it." That means to run after. He's going to run after his word to perform it in a person's life. Matthew 24:35, "Heaven and earth shall pass away, but my words shall not pass away." See, you've got a covenant with God. It's guaranteed. He's going to bring it to pass. James 4:8 says, "Draw nigh to God, and he'll draw nigh to you." That's a covenant statement. "Cleanse your hands, ye sinners. Purify your hearts, ye double-minded." You see, if we do our part, he's going to carry out his part. And in Psalms 84:11, he says, "For the Lord God is a sun and shield. The Lord will give grace and glory. No good thing will he withhold from them that walk uprightly." God is not holding anything back if you walk uprightly. And who are the ones that walk uprightly? The ones that perform the word of the covenant. Do his commandments. Hearken unto what he says. So we have a covenant with God. God is going to perform that. You and I have our responsibility. As we do the word, we will see the promises come to pass. We're going to talk more in the next broadcast. God bless you. In closing, are you looking for a New Testament church? We teach and preach the uncompromised Word of God with in-depth teaching, bringing forth scripture after scripture on subject after subject. I also minister healing and deliverance to all who have a need. I minister continual deliverance and healing, doing whatever it takes until a person is set free. I've seen the Lord heal cancer, heart problems, diabetes, blindness, deafness, dumbness, eliminate tumors, and bring forth healing from all kinds of sickness and disease. We've seen believers delivered from mental problems such as schizophrenia, depression, panic attacks, as well as trauma from physical abuse, mental abuse, emotional abuse, sexual abuse, rejected in life, addictive compulsive problems such as alcohol, drugs, nicotine, and gluttony, and breaking inherited generational curses. I invite you to visit Jesus is Lord Outreach Center. Our services are Sunday at 10 a.m. and 6:30 p.m. and Wednesday at 7 p.m. The church is located at 2955 West Fairmount Avenue, west of I-17 and Indian School. For more information, please call 602-279-5212.
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0: You ever wonder what will happen to your soul when you die? Today on Truth for Life, Alistair Begg explores what the Bible teaches about this. The answer should compel all of us to get serious about telling others about Jesus and sharing the gospel. So let's open our Bibles to the closing verses in John chapter 8.
1: There are only two ways to die. Or as probably the proper English would be, there are only two ways in which to die. Because in Jesus' death, the last enemy is destroyed. That's not 2 Corinthians 5, but it's 1 Corinthians 15 and 26. Yeah, for Jesus must reign until he has put all his enemies under his feet, and the last enemy to be destroyed is death. So death is a defeated enemy. However, without a Savior, men and women will die in their sins. Now, you can turn back to John 8. In the previous discussion, or in the earlier part of the discussion, Jesus says to the group that are pushing in on him, verse 21 of John 8. So he said to them again, I'm going away, and you will seek me, and you will die in your sin. Where I'm going, you cannot come. So the Jews said, will he kill himself? Since he says, where I'm going, you cannot come. He said to them, you're from below, I am from above. You are of this world, I am not of this world. I told you that you would die in your sins. For unless you believe that I am he, you will die in your sins. Death is not terminal. This afternoon I was reading the Times, and I came on an article about a Scottish politician who had been diagnosed with a brain tumor, but the headline was essentially, I'm not afraid to die. Now, I read the article carefully because I thought he was going to say, because I know that Jesus is the answer to death, he has triumphed over death. He didn't say that at all. Apparently, the man believes that when you're dead, it's all over. That's all death is. You just come to a crushing halt. You'll never know anything more about it. You don't need to worry about it at all. Now, if you're a Christian, and if you're a Bible-believing Christian, somehow or another, if you end up in conversation with somebody like that, discussing these immense matters, you're going to have to say, well, you know, Jesus actually doesn't speak in those terms. You ought to be afraid. The great consequence, says Jesus. See, people don't understand the consequences of their unbelief. They think, well, I could believe or not believe. I mean, I know you're very excited about it at church and so on, and you make you do all this stuff, but I don't really care. It doesn't really matter. Well, then we have to press on them and say it matters. It matters now, not only for now, but it matters for eternity. Because unless you believe, unless you trust in Christ, you will die in your sins. That's why I said this morning that we are essentially souls with bodies. You know, when you think about it, SOS, save our souls. What does that mean, save our souls? Well, an SOS, if you're in a lifeboat, is come and get me. It's me. It's not saying save a bit of me that is unidentifiable, that is spiritual, that is a strange entity. No, it's save me. Save our souls. Because the essential nature of who and what we are is embodied. The separation of the soul and the body in death is temporary. It is not eternal. You get that? The separation of our soul from our bodies is temporary. It is not eternal. Because there will be a reunion of our body and our soul, that will be permanent. But at this point, no. The human body disintegrates for a time. The human soul does not. The Westminster Confession in section 32 is very helpful in this regard, and let me just quote it to you. Chapter 32 of the Westminster Confession and point 1. After death, the bodies of men and women, but it says men here, after death, the bodies of men decay and return to dust. But their souls, which neither die nor sleep, having an immortal existence, return immediately to God who gave them. Now you say, well, this is the Westminster Confession. We're not quoting the Bible here. Why are you doing that? Well, I can give you all of the scripture proofs that are under there, and if you go get the confession, you will see that they were there. For example, at the end of Ecclesiastes, although I don't know if they mentioned, yeah, they do, Ecclesiastes 12, where the soul has a destiny. That's what the writer is saying. The dust returns to the earth as it was, and the spirit returns to God who gave it. So the souls of the righteous are then made perfect in holiness and received into the highest heavens, where they behold the face of God in light and glory as they wait for the full redemption of their bodies. What does that mean? It means that their immaterial existence or their soul existence is one day going to be reunited with their bodies. It's an amazing thought. I mean, because I think every so often I think about it, and maybe you do too. I'm glad for the book of Job. I'm glad that Job at one point says, no matter what happens to me, I know that even if my skin should be obliterated, in my flesh I will see God. Well, I'm glad he said that, because I want to know that too. But in the time being, waiting the full redemption of their bodies for the Christian, listen, the souls of the wicked are cast into hell, where they remain in torments and utter darkness as they are kept for the judgment of the great day. 2 Corinthians 5. That judgment that the believer need not fear, that will deal with stewardship, but not without eternal destiny. Kept for the judgment of the great day. Scripture recognizes no other place except these two for the souls which have been separated from their bodies. In other words, no purgatory. There is no little stopping off place where you can, get a kind of refit so that the things that you didn't quite manage in this life will be able to take care of there. It's quite an attractive proposition, depending on where you're coming from, but it's not a biblical proposition. Well, here is what we're dealing with. It's this, and Van Dixhorn, whose work on the Westminster Confession, and Chad came here and preached on the weekend that we had a couples conference. I recall I wasn't here, but his work on this is very, very good, and I owe some of this to his insights. But what we're confronted with is something that we don't often ponder, and that is that a fully conscious part of every one of us never dies. A fully conscious part of every one of us never dies. It is, if you like, an immortal subsistence which continues to exist and is never annihilated. You say, well, how do we deal with this? Well, only in the period between death and resurrection does a human being exist temporarily as a soul without a body. You get this? In the period between death and the resurrection, a human being continues in an immaterial subsistence to exist as a soul without a body. Now, parenthetically, let me just say that that ought to stop most of us talking in the 3 days after the funeral about Uncle Bob up there playing golf. Wherever you get that stuff from, you didn't get it from reading your Bible. It might make you feel better. It doesn't make me feel better at all. Of course, I don't have an Uncle Bob. But anyway, you understand. This is what is being made clear here. If you want an illustration of it, just look, for example, in the conversation that takes place between Jesus and the thief on the cross. Luke chapter 23. Oh, yeah, so the conversation is going on. The one thief rebuked him. And he says, you know, to the guy on the other side, don't you fear God? Don't you fear God? That's the fact. People don't fear God. Church is a kind of trivial exercise. Anybody mentions anything that's somewhat threatening, he says, oh, I need to go to a safe place. Don't you fear God, he says to his friend, since you're under the same sentence of condemnation. And we indeed justly, he says, for we're receiving the due reward of our deeds. But this man, he's done nothing wrong. And he said, Jesus, remember me when you come into your kingdom. And he said to him, truly, I say to you, today you will be with me in paradise. Now notice, you will be with me in paradise today. How does that work? Jesus is not speaking about an embodied existence. Because the body of the thief is going to be thrown in a pit. And the body of Jesus is going to be placed in a borrowed tomb. Jesus is speaking about the presence of their souls in heaven. And as that soul may be addressed as both a you and a me. Jesus does not say to him, he doesn't need to say to him, I'll meet your soul later today. No, I will meet you later today. So that immaterial subsistence, that usness, that soul, that spirit, that entity that is so obviously that animates us in our humanity and is so obviously not present in the experience of physical death, that then is going to be reunited, the redemption of the bodies on the day of resurrection. Now there's so many things that remain unknown to us, but we know this, that all people will in some sense live forever, either in Christ, blessed are those who die in the Lord, as Revelation says, or in their sins. You see, loved ones, this is what makes this message so devastating, isn't it? What do we know? We know that what has been sown as perishable will be raised imperishable. Okay, I think I understand that. I know that it's going to be kind of the same, but it's actually going to be different. Like Jesus' resurrection body. Okay, I can understand that, but I'm not sure I fully grasp it. Nothing is told us about what age or stage anybody will be in eternity. It's one of the questions that people always ask. Will I be a wee boy? I died as a 10-year-old. Will I be a wee boy in heaven? I don't know. But I know this. It'll be better than anything you could ever have imagined. And that is the prospect for the believer. I continually retreat to Richard Baxter in his hymn, you know, Lord, it belongs not to my care whether I live or die. And then he writes, my knowledge of that life is small. The eye of faith is dim. It is enough that Christ knows all and I shall be with him. I don't regard that as a cop-out. I regard that as the ultimate security. He will hold me fast. That's really about all I know. I got a picture on my phone just in the last 48 hours of a father with a little boy going down a ski slope. And the kid, as you've done this with your children, I'm sure, the child was just here. He basically could not escape from his father. It was a scary ride, but he held him fast the whole way. Death is a scary ride. The dissolution of our bodies may become in a moment. It may be in an OR ward. Who knows what it will be? But the security that is ours is in the promise of Jesus. If you heed my word, if you trust in me, if you believe in me, you won't actually face the terror of death. Remember when we spoke about this in John 5, we used the illustration of blinking. When you blink, you're blind for a moment. But nobody ever says they're blind. Sorry, I was blind there. They just said, sorry, I blinked. How many times do you blink in a day? 1,500 times? I don't know, 15,000 times. I blink far more than I would like to. But in a blink, in a moment, last breath here, the reality of the presence there. I think it is the unknownness of it that is the challenge. Certainly it is to me. I'd like to have it more buttoned down. I just wish there was a page that just laid it out. Why hasn't God given us that page? Because he wants us to rely entirely on what he said. And the challenge in living the Christian life for me is I'm tempted to rely on everything else. And it is a strange thing. It's a wonderful thing when we are inching closer to the reality of actually saying, I'm relying solely on you. I've got no particular way of explaining this. That's why Paul, incidentally, in Philippians, where he says, I don't know whether I should depart and be with Christ or stay and do the work that I'm called to do. He says, I'd actually rather go. What he's really saying is that he had to choose between embodied service or being in the presence of Jesus. So let's stop. Death is inescapable. Jesus has conquered it. There are two ways to die, either in our sins or in the Lord. I've been referring to this Revelation verse. I better just quote it, make sure it's there. And I heard a voice from heaven saying, write this, blessed are the dead who die in the Lord from now on. Blessed indeed, says the Spirit, that they may rest from their labors, for their deeds follow him. Jesus says, I want to tell you guys that if you refuse the only shelter that the God whom you claim to be your Father has provided, you will die in your sins. There is no other alternative. Either we die in Christ or we die in our sins. Remember when you took exams at school, you had that, what do you call that guy, the invigilator? I don't know, scary. So they gave you the thing, you sit down and the paper is like that. And then at the appointed hour, they say you can turn your paper over, you turn over, oh, well, oh, no, no. And then you get a good stab at it, and then eventually, you hear these words. Complete the sentence that you are presently writing and put your pen down. That's it. But actually, with exams, if you flunk it, you could have another crack at it. But in this test, No. Put down your pen. How did these Jews respond to Jesus? Well, we read on. They said, make him a king. Why don't we kill him? They killed him. That's why only God opens blind eyes and only God softens hard hearts. And if you believe tonight, it's a testimony to the loving compassion of Almighty God that He reaches down into our stubborn, resistant wills and convinces us of our need of a Savior. And when we know that, then everything doesn't just go smoothly. Everything doesn't then all fall into line. I'm not a fan of the people who got a kind of high ground view of death. Oh, it doesn't matter, you know, in Christ. Yes, it matters. Of course it matters. It matters dramatically, it matters. We sorrow, but not as those who have no hope. For if we believe that Jesus died and rose again, so He will bring with Him those who have fallen asleep in Him. Well, Lord Johns, when he would tackle things like this, he would say, you know, if I cannot allure you to trust in Christ, let me try and scare you. I want you to be in the kingdom. I want you to know the reality of a forgiven life. I want you to know your sins forgiven. I want you to be able to say, hallelujah, what a Savior.
0: You're listening to Truth for Life with Alistair Begg. 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As we learn about God's eternal plans and Jesus' power, even over death, it's clear that we're not here by chance. God made us and provides a way for us to live with Him forever. 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Again, the book is titled Can Science Explain Everything? 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
1: Father, we are on our earthly pilgrimage. Every breath we take is a gift from You. All our days are numbered. Our times are in Your hands as we began the day. We don't know what a day brings, but we do know that You are the Lord of day and the Lord of night, that You have gone to immense lengths in order that we would not be lost, in order that we might be found, in order that we might be saved, in order that we might be secure in Christ. Lord, take away any props that we are using to keep us from casting ourselves entirely upon Christ. For we ask it in His name. Amen.
0: 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Tomorrow we'll consider the claims of Jesus. The Bible teaching of Alistair Begg is furnished by Truth for Life, where the learning is for living.
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12: This is Seth Liebson for townhall.com. In 1976, Harry Jaffa wrote that in 1776, the United States was nothing, promising to become everything. And having become everything, it was promising to become nothing. This is truer now on our 250th anniversary than 50 years ago. The state of our students' civic understanding is abominable. We are at a record low of students knowing the basic fundamentals of our constitutional and political formation and makeup. This directly results from a deliberate miseducating of our youth. An education system that teaches that America is a blight rather than a blessing on and to the world and its citizens. Who would want to study, much less venerate, that kind of country? C.S. Lewis wrote, "To miseducate a child is to leave him more susceptible to propaganda as an adult. Thus, I give you our disaffected young adults. Alienated from America and her successes, young adults susceptible to carnival-barking podcasters promoting a down-market view of patriotism in America. What a shame at such a time as this. We must take back our schools."
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8: Good day. It's Father Tom and Anthony today. John chapter 21. After these things, Jesus showed himself again to the disciples at the Sea of Tiberias. And he showed himself in this way. Gathered there together were Simon Peter, Thomas, called the twin, Nathanael of Cana in Galilee, the sons of Zebedee of Cana in Galilee, the sons of Zebedee, and two others of his. Simon Peter said to them, I am going fishing. My Lord, I am going fishing. Why? Because they were tired waiting for the risen Lord to come again. I'm going to do something that I'm familiar with. I'm going fishing. I tell you, I remember one day, many years ago, that I was so bankrupt and tired of even preaching. And I said, I'm going for a ride, and I don't want to listen today of what I'm going to say. And you know what? I did that. And guess what happened? I ended up at a retreat. I ended up at a retreat where they were proclaiming Jesus Christ. I was interested. I never would have chosen it. But I drove someplace, and what was happening? A retreat. I'm going fishing. You see, Peter said, I'm tired of waiting. When is this risen Savior going to show himself again? Let's go fishing. And you know what? When Peter goes fishing on his own, he never catches a fish. The Lord Jesus was on the shore. It says, just after daybreak, Jesus stood on the beach, but the disciples didn't know that it was Jesus. And Jesus said to them, children, have you caught any fish? They answered him, no. He said to them, cast the net on the right side of the boat, and you will find some. So they cast it, and now they were not able to haul it in because there were so many fish. The disciple whom Jesus loved said to Peter, it is the Lord. And when Peter heard that, he put on his clothes and jumped into the sea. But the other disciples came in the boat dragging the net full of fish, for they were not far from land, only about 100 yards off. I'm going fishing. I've felt like that. I've felt like not fishing. I just want a break. I want to do something that I can touch. I want to do something that I enjoy. I'm going fishing. But you see what? When you start running away from Jesus, if he has staked his life on you, you'll find him again as you go fishing or as I run away. It's human. It's human. I'm going fishing. I want to do something I know how to do. And you know what? He was not a good fisherman. Every time he went fishing, he caught nothing unless Jesus told him to put the nets on the right side. Then he caught fish. You see, many people get over their heads with things of God. And they don't know how to deal with it when they're over their head. And so what did they say? I'm going fishing. or I'm going to the movies, or I'm going for a ride, or I'm going for ice cream. I tell you, these are the things that happen. Have you been seeking Jesus Christ? Have you been seeking him? Where are you looking for him? He is easily to be found. If you want to know where, I'll give you a couple of instances. Go into a Catholic church, and he is present as the Blessed Sacrament. And if you don't want to do that, go into Boston like we do on Saturday, and he is present.

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3: Woman might say to you, you're dressed as a priest. Yes. Can you tell me something? Can you bless my rosary beads? Yes. I was trying to escape all this. And I get it head on. So what is the thing you can learn from it? Don't run away from Jesus, because if you do, you're going to find him there where you run away if you are one of his favorites. That's it. That is, just surrender to him now. Do not run away, because you're going to find him there anyway. Surrender now and give him back your life. Don't be afraid. Don't be afraid. One person said to me, Father Tom, don't put too much energy in this seeking of Jesus because you crack up. I said to him, I'm not going to crack up. He's my peace, not my crack up. You see, different people. I know people that have got religious spirits that went wacky because they went wacky about religion, not about Jesus, about religion. I knew of someone who came to me. She was distraught. She didn't know how to turn. She was filled with religion. And she was sick. It had nothing to do with Jesus. It had to do with religion. We need Jesus Christ. We need him. And when we run away, like Peter did, we need to know that we're going to meet him at the place that we're running away from because of his love for us. He's going to meet us where we're running away because he loves us.
4: Yeah, and if you need an ice cream, just invite Jesus to come get an ice cream cone with you. If you need to take a drive, say, Jesus, we're going on a drive together. We are created to live in divine union and do everything with Jesus. Jesus is so in love with you, but he is lonely because a lot of people are not attentive to the Lord Jesus. You may think it's only time to be attentive to Jesus when it's time to go to Mass, time to say your prayers, time to read the Bible, time to pray your rosary. Jesus wants you to call him into every action you do. If you're cooking, it's because Jesus wants to cook with you. I don't cook, but I like to eat. When I'm eating, I say, Jesus, let's have this meal together. When I'm driving, I say, Jesus, let's go for a ride. Me and Father and Jesus got ice cream yesterday. We called him in. Jesus said, I am the vine, you are the branches. One who remains in me and I in him will bear much fruit. For apart from me, you can do nothing. And when this verse really becomes real to your life, that you realize, apart from Jesus, I can do nothing. Apart from Jesus, I cannot have my next breath. I cannot have my next thought. Jesus didn't want my heart to beat one more time, it would stop beating instantly, because I am totally reliant, I am totally dependent upon Jesus for everything I do. When I wake up in the morning, I say good morning to the Lord Jesus. He is in the invisible God. I may not see him, I may not feel him, I may not sense him, but I know he is there. He is my best friend. He is my creator. He is my king. He is the person who has saved me and brought me into the light. That the Father, his power is beating in my heart. Jesus, his wisdom is thinking in my mind.

0: is flowing in my blood, the blood of Jesus. I am covered in it. The Holy Spirit, He is breathing in my breath. He is filling me with His love. I am filled by the Spirit of God. I am filled with the divinity of God. You are filled with the divinity of God, because we are made in the image and the likeness of God. I was reading earlier today in Corinthians, where the Bible says we are called to be co-workers and co-creators. Say co-creators.
1: Co-creators.
0: Together with God, for the establishment of His kingdom and His righteousness in all the earth. We are called to be co-workers and co-creators together with God for the establishment of His kingdom and His righteousness in all of the earth. You see, Jesus did it all on the cross. He said, "It is finished." Now we, He has given us all powers. We are co-creating with Christ. We are establishing the kingdom of God upon this earth. When I walk anywhere, I am walking with Christ, hand in hand. I love everyone because I love Jesus, but I am living with a one-on-one encounter with Jesus Christ. And when I go to get ice cream, it is me and the Lord Jesus. And when the Lord Jesus brings someone in front of me, we are co-workers and co-creating the kingdom of God upon earth. You know, Satan, this battle started with Satan in the heavenly realm long before the creation of man or the creation of earth. It started in the heavenly realm with the angels. And you know what Satan did? He corrupted all the systems of earth. But guess what Jesus gave us? He gave us power and authority to reestablish His kingdom, to bring people into the light of God, to release the glory of God upon this earth. The Bible says we are joint heirs with Christ, co-creators in the divinity. The same glory the Father has given to me, said Jesus, I give to you. You walk in the glory of God in divine union with God. We can't run from God because God is everywhere. But what we can do if we want to do something enjoyable, we call Jesus to come do it with us. You see, Jesus knows that we can't be in prayer, preach, every moment of the day. But even in the moments where we need to relax, go take a drive, go get an ice cream, go cook a meal, we invite Jesus to do that with us. And we live in divine union with Jesus. The thing in the kingdom of God, there's no turning it off, because we are always on, because we are always with Jesus. People said, "Have you put on the armor of God today?" I said, "I put it on 7 years ago, and I've never taken it off."
1: Hallelujah. Hallelujah. This Jesus, risen from the dead, is more real than the person you touch yourself on the head. He's more real than your head. He's more real. And He's looking for an opportunity to be real in your life. And you're the only one that can give Him that opportunity. You see, it's not a head trip. It's a person trip. My head is there with Jesus, but my body is there with Jesus too. I need Him. I need Him, and I need Him. Do you need Him today? If you do, He's available. He's always available. 24/7, available Jesus. What we want to do is we want to run the show. That's real. Control freaks. That's what we really want to do. We want to run the show. We want to tell God, this is how you should act. This is what you should do. I tell you, when you do stuff like that, the Lord takes a back seat. He's not interested in what you think he should do. He's interested in doing the Father's will in you. Oh, yes. Oh, yes, the Father's will in you. And what is the Father's will? That they would look up and see Jesus. That they would look up and know Jesus. That they would look up and love Jesus. The Father's will is his only begotten Son, the one who died and rose from the dead out of love for you. This is Jesus. You know, most people don't even know him. They talk about him. They swear with his name. My Lord, they have nothing better to do but curse the holy name of Jesus. I remember being in the car going to Salem State my first year, and one of the people in the automobile started cussing Jesus. And I said to him, "What has Jesus ever done to you that you cuss at him?" Shut him up. It shut him up. What has Jesus done to you that you would use his name in vain? It shut him up. We never heard it again. We drove to Salem State many, many times, and no mention of the Lord Jesus Christ in a negative way. What has he ever done to you? I'll tell you what he did for you. He woke you up this morning. I'll tell you what he did for you. He provided food for your morning breakfast. I'll tell you what he did for you. You went outdoors and you heard the birds singing and chirping. That's what he did for you. Oh, God manifests himself in so many ways, and we're so dumb to realize the manifestation of God. We're so dumb because we're all caught up in our own stuff. Can I just tell you something? My stuff is boring. Your stuff is boring. Don't be caught up in your stuff. Be caught up in the love of Christ Jesus. That's not boring. That's life. Don't be caught up in your thoughts. Be caught up in the Lord Jesus Christ. Things will happen. Things will happen. He'll send you to people, and you'll be able to bless people, and you'll be able to witness to people. And you say, "But I'm shy." I'm going to tell you, you're not very shy when you're at a restaurant and you had 3 drinks. You're not very shy. That's not being shy. That's being foolish. Be open to be used by the Lord Jesus Christ. Be open. I remember Betty Foley. This is not my Betty Foley. It's another Betty Foley. It was Good Friday that day, and she said in her prayer, "Lord Jesus, I want to meet you today." And so she went into Boston. She sat on the train of the MBTA, and she just closed her eyes until she reached Devonshire. One man stands up next to her and starts preaching about Jesus the Lord. And he preaches, he takes away our sins by his death, burial, and resurrection. And Betty is a perfect lady. She's listening to him. And he looks at Betty and he says to her, "And what do you believe?" Betty stood up and said, "Jesus Christ is Lord." The door opened and Betty left. Now, this is a woman that was so proper. Jesus Christ is risen from the dead. When's the last time you bore witness to the resurrection? When's the last time you told somebody about the Lord Jesus Christ? If it's been more than a week, That's not good. That's not good. There are so many people that need to hear about Jesus, that he's real, that he forgives, that he saves, that he heals. Many people. I tell you, you need to know that you're the witness to tell people of Jesus. You're the witness to speak about the Lord Jesus. Because if you don't do it, it's not going to get done. It's as simple as that. I've been in the AMP or the Stop and Shop or whatever grocery store I've been in. A woman comes up to me. She sees that I have a crucifix on, and she says, "I love your crucifix." I take it off. I give it to her. And I tell her, "Do you know that the man on this cross gave his life for you? Do you know that he's got plans for you? Do you know that he has forgiven your sins by his precious blood? And that he's been raised from the dead?" "Oh, yes, I've witnessed in Stop and Shop. I've witnessed in stores. I've witnessed in any place where I've shopped." And that's good. I don't come preaching, but when people come up to me and they say something, then I can open the door. It's right to them. I'm going to lead them to Jesus, whatever it is. In Walmart, oh, that's Walmart Cathedral, leading people to Jesus in Walmart Cathedral. That's what it's all about. I'm not waiting to go to church to lead people to Christ. Wherever I go, I am open to lead people to Jesus, and Jesus to people.
0: Because Jesus lives inside of you. He wants to speak through you. He wants to see with your eyes, pray with your hands, love with your heart, speak with your mouth, think with your mind, that you are the living tabernacle of Jesus Christ. That you are the Ark of the Covenant, and God lives within you. And he wants to release the kingdom through you. We are called to be co-workers and co-creators together with God to establish his kingdom and his righteousness on all the earth. Everywhere we go through, we are releasing the Spirit and the Word of God. For the kingdom of God is voice activated, and Jesus has given you authority in your words. When you walk into a place in the spiritual realm, you're lighting it up. All the darkness needs to leave. Jesus said, "I will lead all men to myself." When you are with Jesus, you become attractive to people. People know that you've been with Jesus. People know they can feel the presence and the love of God. People are drawn to you. They want to know, what does this person carry? Why do they have joy? Why do they have peace? Why do they have boldness? Why are they filled with love? Why, when I get around them, do I feel good? For when people encounter you, they encounter another dimension. They encounter the dimension of Jesus Christ, his power, love, and glory. But you got to spend time with Jesus. You got to be attentive to Jesus. You got to be soaked in the presence of God. You got to be filled with God's love. You got to walk under an open heaven. How do I do it? I surrender to God. I confess my sins. I begin to praise and worship God. When I woke up today, the birds were chirping. They're doing exactly what they were created to do. The birds are all glorifying the Lord Jesus Christ. Did you wake up today and did you glory God? If you have to cook a meal today, are you asking Jesus to do it with you? If you're taking a drive today, are you saying, "Jesus, we're driving together"? Are you Are you going after Jesus with a divine intensity? Are you seeking first the kingdom of God and letting Jesus provide everything for you? That so many times we want to be driving the car of our life and we're putting Jesus in the back seat. Some of us think we're good, we're putting him in the front seat. But Jesus wants to be in driver's seat. You know, he wants to be in driver's seat and he wants to direct your life. We have a 30-fold, a 60-fold, and a 100-fold reward. To get the 100-fold from Jesus, we got to give the 100-fold surrender. If you want everything from Jesus, he'll give it to you, but you got to give everything to Jesus first. He needs not only to be the Lord of your life, but the King of your life. Father, we pray right now that you pour out the Holy Spirit
1: yes.
0: upon everyone listening.
1: Yes.
0: Because Holy Spirit, only you can empower us to surrender. The Spirit of truth, the Spirit of love. Without you, we cannot know Jesus. We can know about Jesus, but we cannot be filled with his love, his power, his grace, his glory. For Jesus is waiting upon you. Father, open the windows of heaven. Open the windows of heaven. In the same grace you have given to me and Father, release. Pour out the fire of God, the light of God to fill every cell in their body right now.
1: God bless you.
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12: 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I am your host, Lucas Townsend, on this Tuesday, May the 26th. Today is the feast of St. Philip Neri, a martyr for the faith in England under the reign of King Henry VIII. Today's Radio Family Rosary is offered up for the intentions of our listeners and supporters. At this time, we'd like to invite you to please join the Sisters of the Society of Our Lady of the Most Holy Trinity as we come together to pray the sorrowful mysteries of the Most Holy Rosary.
13: In the name of the Father, and of the Son, and of the Holy Spirit, amen. We unite all of our intentions to those of the Sacred Heart of Jesus and the Immaculate Heart of Mary. I believe in God, the Father Almighty, creator of heaven and earth, and in Jesus Christ, his only Son, our Lord, who was conceived by the Holy Spirit, born of the Virgin Mary, suffered under Pontius Pilate, was crucified, died, and was buried. He descended into hell. On the third day, he rose again from the dead. He ascended into heaven and is seated at the right hand of God, the Father Almighty. From there, he will come to judge the living and the dead.
8: I believe in the Holy Spirit, the Holy Catholic Church, the communion of saints, the forgiveness of sins, the resurrection of the body, and life everlasting. Amen.
13: For our Holy Father, for his needs and intentions, our Father who art in heaven, hallowed be thy name. Thy kingdom come, thy will be done on earth as it is in heaven.
8: Give us this day our daily bread, and forgive us our trespasses, as we forgive those who trespass against us. And lead us not into temptation, but deliver us from evil. Amen.
13: For an increase of the virtues of faith, hope, and charity. Hail Mary, full of grace, the Lord is with thee. Blessed art thou amongst women, and blessed is the fruit of thy womb, Jesus.
8: Holy Mary, Mother of God, pray for us sinners, now and at the hour of our death. Amen.
13: Hail Mary, full of grace, the Lord is with thee. Blessed art thou amongst women, and blessed is the fruit of thy womb, Jesus.
8: Holy Mary, Mother of God, pray for us sinners, now and at the hour of our death. Amen.
13: Hail Mary, full of grace, the Lord is with thee. Blessed art thou amongst women, and blessed is the fruit of thy womb, Jesus.
8: Holy Mary, Mother of God, pray for us sinners, now and at the hour of our death. Amen.
13: Glory be to the Father, to the Son, and to the Holy Spirit.
8: As it was in the beginning, is now, and ever shall be, world without end. Amen.
13: The first sorrowful mystery, the agony of Jesus in the garden. Our Father, who art in heaven, hallowed be thy name. Thy kingdom come, thy will be done on earth as it is in heaven.
8: Give us this day our daily bread, and forgive us our trespasses, as we forgive those who trespass against us. And lead us not into temptation, but deliver us from evil. Amen.
13: Hail Mary, full of grace, the Lord is with thee. Blessed art thou amongst women, and blessed is the fruit of thy womb, Jesus.
8: Holy Mary, Mother of God, pray for us sinners, now and at the hour of our death. Amen.
13: Hail Mary, full of grace, the Lord is with thee. Blessed art thou amongst women, and blessed is the fruit of thy womb, Jesus.
8: Holy Mary, Mother of God, pray for us sinners, now and at the hour of our death. Amen.
13: Hail Mary, full of grace, the Lord is with thee. Blessed art thou amongst women, and blessed is the fruit of thy womb, Jesus.
8: Holy Mary, Mother of God, pray for us sinners, now and at the hour of our death. Amen.
13: Hail Mary, full of grace, the Lord is with thee. Blessed art thou amongst women, and blessed is the fruit of thy womb, Jesus.
8: Holy Mary, Mother of God, pray for us sinners, now and at the hour of our death. Amen.
13: Hail Mary, full of grace, the Lord is with thee. Blessed art thou amongst women, and blessed is the fruit of thy womb, Jesus.
8: Holy Mary, Mother of God, pray for us sinners, now and at the hour of our death. Amen.
13: Hail Mary, full of grace, the Lord is with thee. Blessed art thou amongst women, and blessed is the fruit of thy womb, Jesus.
8: Holy Mary, Mother of God, pray for us sinners, now and at the hour of our death. Amen.
13: Hail Mary, full of grace, the Lord is with thee. Blessed art thou amongst women, and blessed is the fruit of thy womb, Jesus.
8: Holy Mary, Mother of God, pray for us sinners, now and at the hour of our death. Amen.
13: Hail Mary, full of grace, the Lord is with thee. Blessed art thou amongst women, and blessed is the fruit of thy womb, Jesus.
8: Holy Mary, Mother of God, pray for us sinners, now and at the hour of our death. Amen.
13: Hail Mary, full of grace, the Lord is with thee. Blessed art thou amongst women, and blessed is the fruit of thy womb, Jesus.
8: Holy Mary, Mother of God, pray for us sinners, now and at the hour of our death. Amen.
13: Hail Mary, full of grace, the Lord is with thee. Blessed art thou amongst women, and blessed is the fruit of thy womb, Jesus.
8: Holy Mary, Mother of God, pray for us sinners, now and at the hour of our death. Amen.
13: Glory be to the Father, to the Son, and to the Holy Spirit.
8: As it was in the beginning, is now, and ever shall be, world without end. Amen.
13: O my Jesus, forgive us our sins, save us from the fires of hell. Lead all souls to heaven, especially those in the most need of thy mercy. The second, sorrowful mystery, the scourging at the pillar. Our Father, who art in heaven, hallowed be thy name. Thy kingdom come, thy will be done, on earth as it is in heaven.
8: Give us this day our daily bread, and forgive us our trespasses, as we forgive those who trespass against us. And lead us not into temptation, but deliver us from evil. Amen.
13: Hail Mary, full of grace, the Lord is with thee. Blessed art thou amongst women, and blessed is the fruit of thy womb, Jesus.
8: Holy Mary, Mother of God, pray for us sinners, now and at the hour of our death. Amen.
13: Hail Mary, full of grace, the Lord is with thee. Blessed art thou amongst women, and blessed is the fruit of thy womb, Jesus.
8: Holy Mary, Mother of God, pray for us sinners, now and at the hour of our death. Amen.
13: Hail Mary, full of grace, the Lord is with thee. Blessed art thou amongst women, and blessed is the fruit of thy womb, Jesus.
8: Holy Mary, Mother of God, pray for us sinners, now and at the hour of our death. Amen.
13: Hail Mary, full of grace, the Lord is with thee. Blessed art thou amongst women, and blessed is the fruit of thy womb, Jesus.
8: Holy Mary, Mother of God, pray for us sinners, now and at the hour of our death. Amen.
13: Hail Mary, full of grace, the Lord is with thee. Blessed art thou amongst women, and blessed is the fruit of thy womb, Jesus.
8: Holy Mary, Mother of God, pray for us sinners, now and at the hour of our death. Amen.
13: Hail Mary, full of grace, the Lord is with thee. Blessed art thou amongst women, and blessed is the fruit of thy womb, Jesus.
8: Holy Mary, Mother of God, pray for us sinners, now and at the hour of our death. Amen.
13: Hail Mary, full of grace, the Lord is with thee. Blessed art thou amongst women, and blessed is the fruit of thy womb, Jesus.
8: Holy Mary, Mother of God, pray for us sinners, now and at the hour of our death. Amen.
13: Hail Mary, full of grace, the Lord is with thee. Blessed art thou amongst women, and blessed is the fruit of thy womb, Jesus.
8: Holy Mary, Mother of God, pray for us sinners, now and at the hour of our death. Amen.
13: Hail Mary, full of grace, the Lord is with thee. Blessed art thou amongst women, and blessed is the fruit of thy womb, Jesus.
8: Holy Mary, Mother of God, pray for us sinners, now and at the hour of our death. Amen.
13: Hail Mary, full of grace, the Lord is with thee. Blessed art thou amongst women, and blessed is the fruit of thy womb, Jesus.
8: Holy Mary, Mother of God, pray for us sinners, now and at the hour of our death. Amen.
13: Glory be to the Father, to the Son, and to the Holy Spirit.
8: As it was in the beginning, is now, and ever shall be, world without end. Amen.
13: O my Jesus, forgive us our sins, save us from the fires of hell. Lead all souls to heaven, especially those who are most need of thy mercy. The third sorrowful mystery, Jesus is crowned with thorns. Our Father, who art in heaven, hallowed be thy name. Thy kingdom come, thy will be done, on earth as it is in heaven.
8: Give us this day our daily bread, and forgive us our trespasses, as we forgive those who trespass against us. And lead us not into temptation, but deliver us from evil. Amen.
13: Hail Mary, full of grace, the Lord is with thee. Blessed art thou amongst women, and blessed is the fruit of thy womb, Jesus.
8: Holy Mary, Mother of God, pray for us sinners, now and at the hour of our death. Amen.
13: Hail Mary, full of grace, the Lord is with thee. Blessed art thou amongst women, and blessed is the fruit of thy womb, Jesus.
8: Holy Mary, Mother of God, pray for us sinners, now and at the hour of our death. Amen.
13: Hail Mary, full of grace, the Lord is with thee. Blessed art thou amongst women, and blessed is the fruit of thy womb, Jesus.
8: Holy Mary, Mother of God, pray for us sinners, now and at the hour of our death. Amen.
13: Hail Mary, full of grace, the Lord is with thee. Blessed art thou amongst women, and blessed is the fruit of thy womb, Jesus.
8: Holy Mary, Mother of God, pray for us sinners, now and at the hour of our death. Amen.
13: Hail Mary, full of grace, the Lord is with thee. Blessed art thou amongst women, and blessed is the fruit of thy womb, Jesus.
8: Holy Mary, Mother of God, pray for us sinners, now and at the hour of our death. Amen.
13: Hail Mary, full of grace, the Lord is with thee. Blessed art thou amongst women, and blessed is the fruit of thy womb, Jesus.
8: Holy Mary, Mother of God, pray for us sinners, now and at the hour of our death. Amen.
13: Hail Mary, full of grace, the Lord is with thee. Blessed art thou amongst women, And blessed is the fruit of thy womb, Jesus.
8: Holy Mary, Mother of God, pray for us sinners, now and at the hour of our death. Amen.
13: Hail Mary, full of grace, the Lord is with thee. Blessed art thou amongst women, and blessed is the fruit of thy womb, Jesus.
8: Holy Mary, Mother of God, pray for us sinners, now and at the hour of our death. Amen.
13: Hail Mary, full of grace, the Lord is with thee. Blessed art thou amongst women, and blessed is the fruit of thy womb, Jesus.
8: Holy Mary, Mother of God, pray for us sinners, now and at the hour of our death. Amen.
13: Hail Mary, full of grace, the Lord is with thee. Blessed art thou amongst women, and blessed is the fruit of thy womb, Jesus.
8: Holy Mary, Mother of God, pray for us sinners, now and at the hour of our death. Amen.
13: Glory be to the Father, to the Son, and to the Holy Spirit.
8: As it was in the beginning, is now, and ever shall be, world without end. Amen.
13: O my Jesus,
8: forgive us our sins, save us from the fires of hell. Lead all souls to heaven, especially those in most need of thy mercy.
13: The fourth sorrowful mystery, Jesus carries his cross. Our Father, who art in heaven, hallowed be thy name. Thy kingdom come, thy will be done on earth as it is in heaven.
8: Give us this day our daily bread, and forgive us our trespasses, as we forgive those who trespass against us. And lead us not into temptation, but deliver us from evil. Amen.
13: Hail Mary, full of grace, the Lord is with thee. Blessed art thou amongst women, and blessed is the fruit of thy womb, Jesus.
8: Holy Mary, Mother of God, pray for us sinners, now and at the hour of our death. Amen.
13: Hail Mary, full of grace, the Lord is with thee. Blessed art thou amongst women, and blessed is the fruit of thy womb, Jesus.
8: Holy Mary, Mother of God, pray for us sinners, now and at the hour of our death. Amen.
13: Hail Mary, full of grace, the Lord is with thee. Blessed art thou amongst women, and blessed is the fruit of thy womb, Jesus.
8: Holy Mary, Mother of God, pray for us sinners, now and at the hour of our death. Amen.
13: Hail Mary, full of grace, the Lord is with thee. Blessed art thou amongst women, and blessed is the fruit of thy womb, Jesus.
8: Holy Mary, Mother of God, pray for us sinners, now and at the hour of our death. Amen.
13: Hail Mary, full of grace, the Lord is with thee. Blessed art thou amongst women, and blessed is the fruit of thy womb, Jesus.
8: Holy Mary, Mother of God, pray for us sinners, now and at the hour of our death. Amen.
13: Hail Mary, full of grace, the Lord is with thee. Blessed art thou amongst women, and blessed is the fruit of thy womb, Jesus.
8: Holy Mary, Mother of God, pray for us sinners, now and at the hour of our death. Amen.
13: Hail Mary, full of grace, the Lord is with thee. Blessed art thou amongst women, and blessed is the fruit of thy womb, Jesus.
8: Holy Mary, Mother of God, pray for us sinners, now and at the hour of our death. Amen.
13: Hail Mary, full of grace, the Lord is with thee. Blessed art thou amongst women, and blessed is the fruit of thy womb, Jesus.
8: Holy Mary, Mother of God, pray for us sinners, now and at the hour of our death. Amen.
13: Hail Mary, full of grace, the Lord is with thee. Blessed art thou amongst women, and blessed is the fruit of thy womb, Jesus.
8: Holy Mary, Mother of God, pray for us sinners, now and at the hour of our death. Amen.
13: Hail Mary, full of grace, the Lord is with thee. Blessed art thou amongst women, and blessed is the fruit of thy womb, Jesus.
8: Holy Mary, Mother of God, pray for us sinners, now and at the hour of our death. Amen.
13: Glory be to the Father, to the Son, and to the Holy Spirit.
8: As it was in the beginning, is now, and ever shall be, world without end. Amen.
13: O my Jesus,
8: forgive us our sins, save us from the fires of hell. Lead all souls to heaven, especially those in most need of thy mercy.
13: The fifth sorrowful mystery, Jesus suffers and dies on the cross. Our Father, who art in heaven, hallowed be thy name. Thy kingdom come, thy will be done, on earth as it is in heaven.
8: Give us this day our daily bread, and forgive us our trespasses, as we forgive those who trespass against us. And lead us not into temptation, but deliver us from evil. Amen.
13: Hail Mary, full of grace, the Lord is with thee. Blessed art thou amongst women, and blessed is the fruit of thy womb, Jesus.
8: Holy Mary, Mother of God, pray for us sinners, now and at the hour of our death. Amen.
13: Hail Mary, full of grace, the Lord is with thee. Blessed art thou amongst women, and blessed is the fruit of thy womb, Jesus.
8: Holy Mary, Mother of God, pray for us sinners, now and at the hour of our death. Amen.
13: Hail Mary, full of grace, the Lord is with thee. Blessed art thou amongst women, and blessed is the fruit of thy womb, Jesus.
8: Holy Mary, Mother of God, pray for us sinners, now and at the hour of our death. Amen.
13: Hail Mary, full of grace, the Lord is with thee. Blessed art thou amongst women, and blessed is the fruit of thy womb, Jesus.
8: Holy Mary, Mother of God, pray for us sinners, now and at the hour of our death. Amen.
13: Hail Mary, full of grace, the Lord is with thee. Blessed art thou amongst women, and blessed is the fruit of thy womb, Jesus.
8: Holy Mary, Mother of God, pray for us sinners, now and at the hour of our death. Amen.
13: Hail Mary, full of grace, the Lord is with thee. Blessed art thou amongst women, and blessed is the fruit of thy womb, Jesus.
8: Holy Mary, Mother of God, pray for us sinners, now and at the hour of our death. Amen.
13: Hail Mary, full of grace, the Lord is with thee. Blessed art thou amongst women, and blessed is the fruit of thy womb, Jesus.
8: Holy Mary, Mother of God, pray for us sinners, now and at the hour of our death. Amen.
13: Hail Mary, full of grace, the Lord is with thee. Blessed art thou amongst women, and blessed is the fruit of thy womb, Jesus.
8: Holy Mary, Mother of God, pray for us sinners, now and at the hour of our death. Amen.
13: Hail Mary, full of grace, the Lord is with thee. Blessed art thou amongst women, and blessed is the fruit of thy womb, Jesus.
8: Holy Mary, Mother of God, pray for us sinners, now and at the hour of our death. Amen.
13: Hail Mary, full of grace, the Lord is with thee. Blessed art thou amongst women, and blessed is the fruit of thy womb, Jesus.
8: Holy Mary, Mother of God, pray for us sinners, now and at the hour of our death. Amen.
13: Glory be to the Father, to the Son, and to the Holy Spirit.
8: As it was in the beginning, is now, and ever shall be, world without end. Amen.
13: O my Jesus, forgive us our sins, save us from the fires of hell. Lead all souls to heaven, especially those in most need of thy mercy. Hail, Holy Queen,
8: Mother of mercy, our life, our sweetness, and our hope. To thee do we cry, poor banished children of Eve. To thee do we send up our sighs, mourning and weeping in this valley of tears. Turn then, O most gracious Advocate, thine eyes of mercy towards us, and after this our exile, show unto us the blessed fruit of thy womb, Jesus. O clement, O loving, O sweet Virgin Mary,
13: pray for us, O Holy Mother of God,
8: that we may be made worthy of the promises of Christ.
13: Let us pray. O God, whose only begotten Son,
8: by his life, death, and resurrection, has purchased for us the rewards of eternal life, grant, we beseech thee, that by meditating upon these mysteries of the Most Holy Rosary of the Blessed Virgin Mary, that we may imitate what they contain and obtain what they promise, through the same Christ our Lord. Amen.
13: O Sacred Heart of Jesus,
8: have mercy on us.
13: Immaculate Heart of Mary,
8: pray for us.
13: Saint Joseph,
8: pray for us.
13: All of our patron saints and guardian angels,
8: pray for us.
13: May the divine assistance remain with us always.
8: And may the souls of the faithful departed, through the mercy of God, rest in peace. Amen.
13: In the name of the Father, and of the Son, and of the Holy Spirit.
8: Amen.
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9: Can you share with us a little bit about this initiative of Angelico Sacred Music?
14: Yeah, certainly. So Angelico Sacred Music is a nonprofit ministry I started to fill a gap in the sacred music landscape by creating an American Catholic patrimony of sacred musical art. To fill a gap, especially by creating classical music, by creating polyphonic music, of popular Catholic prayers in the English language, of prayers that we all know by heart, like the Our Father, the Glory Be, but that haven't been set in a polyphonic setting in English before, so that we can fill this gap in the music landscape and provide rich devotional music for us to use in the liturgy and also in people's private prayer in their homes.
9: Oh, so you're creating your own repertoire of music through this initiative.
14: That, That's the goal, is to create a new genre of music to fill the gap that presently exists.
9: Mm-hmm. Can you tell me a little bit about who else is involved with the initiative?
14: Yeah, certainly. So I'm very grateful that many of the best Catholic university choirs in the country have partnered with Angelica. We've done premieres with the Catholic University of America Chamber Choir, the University of Notre Dame Liturgical Choir, and most recently we had a second premiere with Capella, which is the scholarship choir at the University of Mary, to premiere the music that I compose and to bring it to life for the first time as we continue creating this new American patrimony of sacred musical art.
9: Hmm. Yeah, so is there any way that our listeners might be able to learn more, or if they want to contribute or participate in some way? Is there a way they
14: Certainly. All of our pieces are available online on our website. You can go to angelicosacredmusic.com, very simple, and listen there. We also have some music on Spotify, if you search Angelico Sacred Music on Spotify, and I would be very grateful for the listeners' time and hope that they be edified in prayer by what they find there.
9: Yeah, so now, do you have any new initiatives coming up in the near future that you'd like to share?
14: Yeah, certainly. Part of what we want to do to fill a gap in the sacred music landscape is to identify talented young composers and give them the tools that they need to cultivate their craft. This is another gap in the music landscape. So just a few days ago, we had the deadline for our new St. Cecilia Scholarship, which is a $1,000 scholarship we'll be awarding to a college composer. I'm hoping in the future to also have a program to provide sort of apprenticeships for college composers so that they can quit whatever their college job is, working at the library as an RA, and to say, your job is to practice your craft. Because if we can't get these talented students the time to practice their craft in college, you know, good luck finding the time when real adult life hits you after college, right? So I'm hoping Angelico in the next year can build what we would call the Palestrina Scholars Program that we'll be fundraising for, so that we can identify these students across the nation who God has given this gift of composing to and allow them to help continue building up the patrimony of sacred music that we need in the present age.
9: No, that's beautiful. So the Spotify and other platforms is Angelico Sacred Music?
14: Yes. AngelicoSacredMusic.com.
9: .com. That's wonderful. Well, Ryan, thanks so much for sharing with us today. Could we close with a prayer?
14: Yes, absolutely. In the name of the Father, and of the Son, and of the Holy Spirit, amen. Lord Jesus, King of heaven and King of glory, during this Easter season, above all times, we give you thanks and praise for the beauty of heaven, for the beauty that you express to us through the sacred arts, including through sacred music, to help us follow the words of St. Paul in Colossians 3:2, to set our minds on the things that are above. Grant, we pray, that through the aid of the sacred arts, which you have given to us in love as your gift, that we may encounter beauty, which is a shadow of heaven, a shadow of the glory that you have for those who love you, who trust you, who call on you as our Lord and Savior and King, that inspired by that art and lifted up in hope, we may come at the end of our earthly pilgrimage to rejoice with you in heaven, with all the angels and saints, where you live and reign forever and ever. Amen.
9: Amen.
14: In the name of the Father, and of the Son, and of the Holy Spirit. Amen.
9: Amen. Thank you, Ryan.
14: Thank you, James.
12: 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Please join us tomorrow, where he will discuss principles of sacred music. 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
1: Greetings, friends and new listeners, and welcome to The Sound of Faith. I'm Sharon Knotts, thanking you for joining us today because we know faith comes by hearing and hearing by the Word of God. I'm excited by today's message by my father, Brother Hardy. It's from his Gideon series. Part 1 is Gideon's 300, The Test of Leadership. This motivational message focuses on what we must do to pass the necessary test in order to be used in ministry in these last days. Out of multiple thousands, God narrowed his choice to just 300. 300 men who passed the test of leadership.
2: When Gideon got 32,000 men, God said, it's too many. God's telling those that don't want to fight and fearful, go at home. And when he told those 32,000 to go home, 22,000 left. And he's left with 10. And you know what God told Gideon? Still got too many. But then God's going to test you. God doesn't test people that don't want to do his will. He sends them home. He said, you get them down there and drink. Tell every one of them to drink. It was a test of courage to really see if they weren't afraid, because in order to go down, they would have to be exposed on the level ground where the enemy could see them. So the test of courage was passed. They all 10,000 went down. But he only chose 300 out of the 10,000. Everyone, not like the other almost 10,000 that got down on their face and drank the water, but everyone had stuck their hand in and got a mouthful and lapped it like a dog. He sent those other ones away because they took their eye off of the goal. And only the 300 had the eye on the goal, and the goal was to destroy the enemy. A lot of people said they want to join in the fight, but they're taking the eye off the goal. They're letting other things come in, take their attention.
3: Right.
2: We got to have our eye on an enemy and one goal. Defeat that enemy and bring deliverance. Why don't God do it our way? His plan is stupid. Number one, he told Gideon the reason why he's getting rid of them is because if I let this number go, they'll say they did it. I want to let them know that I did it. God wants to let you know that he's the one that does it. He is the one. You don't need nobody else. You don't need yourself. You can't do it. God's going to do it. If we're going to make heaven our home, it's going to take the Holy Ghost and the Holy Ghost only to take us to heaven. That's why he sent the Holy Ghost back. If he wanted us to get to heaven our way, he'd have never sent the Holy Ghost back. When Jesus went, then Jesus said, just do the best you can, boys, and meet me in the suite by and by a little later if you make it. But he stopped them and said, now I'm getting ready to go. And I hope you've learned a lesson that you should depend on me and me only.
3: Yeah.
2: I've tried to instill that in you in 3.5 years. Not do your way like Peter on the Mount of Transfiguration wanted to build 3 churches. That already split the body 3 ways. One to you, Jesus, and one to Moses, and one to Elijah, and unsplit the church up. God spoke out of heaven and said, this is my beloved son. You hear him. He's got the plan. He sent the Holy Ghost back to lead us, to guide us, to empower us, to do it through us, to be the light. Jesus is the light in us. But the light wasn't any good. It had to get out of us. The light didn't do any good while it was in the picture. They surrounded the camp, and the light was in the picture. They couldn't see the light. He said, when you see me, you do the same thing. You blow the trumpet. And the trumpet meant victory. Honey, you go out there knowing God's going to give us the victory.
3: Amen.
2: Hallelujah! I don't care if it's going to be a battle. God's going to give us the victory. The victory is the Lord's. And he's going to give his 300 that passed the test. It was multiple tests. You'd have thought that Joseph, after he passed the test in Potiphar's house, would have got elevated. But where did he go? He went to jail. I can hear, let me go into the jail. Joseph's in jail. Let me hear what the devil said. You fool! Look at you now! Look at the situation you're in now! That's what you get for serving God. Well, I know he said to a lot of you, you fool! You paid your tithes and you gave. Now look at you now! You don't even have a job! Like I heard one preacher say, one of his members come in, was making a low wage, and said, preacher, pray for me to get a job, a better job. Said, I prayed, and 2 days later, the guy come in and said, man, what did you do? You prayed, and now I don't even have a job. They fired me. And the preacher said to him, how in the world can God give you a better job till he gets you out of that old job? First of all, they had to be God's people. Second of all, they had to be tested. Third of all, they had to be tested again. And then after they obeyed and followed Gideon, not murmuring and complaining, what a stupid plan. 300 of us going out against the enemy with a trumpet and a pitcher with a candle in it. And they got swords and spears and camels. 300, and they got 135,000. 500-1. They're all in place. They're all in God's will. We got to get in place and in God's will. Not be fearful, not go back. Go down without letting anything sidetrack us from the goal of the enemy. Oh man, the enemy's throwing all kind of smoke screens up the church to get you out of your prayer meeting. How many still praying? Don't raise your hand up. How many still praying in your prayer band? I'll know who is. I'll be able to tell who's still praying. That's very simple. The victory's going to be on them. That's no problem. I know who's praying. The anointing's going to be on them. I know who's praying. The light's going to be shining. Oh, they'll be coming out of their vessel. And that brings me to the next point. After they have passed the two tests, they're in the will of the Lord and in their place, letting nothing move them from their place. With their eyes upon the leader, because Gideon said, look at me, and whatever I do, you do it.
4: Yes.
2: And that's what Jesus is saying. You look at me, and whatever I do, you do it. Whatever I do, you do it. I'm the way, I'm the truth, and I'm the life. And the only way to heaven and the only way to a revival, we got to look unto Jesus. Looking unto Jesus, that race said. But the Hebrew says, looking away from the things that surround us. Let us lay aside in every weight and every sin that does so easily beset us. But the Greek says that easily surrounds us. The world's all around us telling us, do this, come here, do the other thing. And we got to look away from the world. They're not going to accept you, especially half brothers. They're not going to accept you. They're going to despise you. They're going to look down on you. They're going to start checking you out to see whether you come up to their little standards, belong to their little clique, approved by their little approval, pass the test in the place, dedicated to do the will of the Lord, got their eyes on the leader, waiting for his command, and one thing yet had to be done. The light had to shine out of them, and in order to shine, they had to break the vessel. God's going to have to break our vessel. We're going to have to get a burden. It's not going to be a revival in this city, in America, in the world, until the vessel is broke. Before Zion brought forth, she travailed. There's not a child born in the natural until the mother goes into birth pangs. And every one of you mothers know what I'm talking about. Now, I've never been a mother in the natural, but I've been in the delivery room in the spiritual many times, and I know just what you're going through. Now, you don't look forward to it, do you? You don't look forward to the delivery room, do you? You look past it. You see, Jesus wasn't looking forward to the cross. He looked past it. We don't look forward to the beating and denying and killing of the flesh. That's not a happy situation. That's not a joyous time when you're crucifying your flesh. And especially if you let him get very strong. Some people said to him, I didn't do it, Lord, because the spirit's willing, my flesh is weak. No, the flesh was strong. If it was weak, you shouldn't have had no problem killing him. But a whole lot of people got strong flesh. They let it run unchecked too many years. And the preachers are the fault because they preach that social easy gospel. And the children of God are not prepared. And the devil has put strongholds in their life. And he's battling not to let go. I mean, just like we studied, God drove out most of the enemy, but he left strongholds in there to prove for them to drive them out. And the failure of Israel was they didn't drive out the strongholds and the enemy in their life. And what happened? The enemy got stronger in them and captured them. And that's what a lot of Christians have done. They haven't drove out these things. God has forgiven us of our sins, but they're strongholds of the enemy. And we got to drive them out by the Word of God and the Holy Ghost and prayer and fasting if you have to. But a whole lot of people not drove out the enemy and petted the flesh. And like we've been studying last week, they have exalted king flesh and king self. And what is the gospel that's not outside of the real church of God, but in the church of God? Whatever suits you, whatever makes you feel good, whatever blesses you, regardless of how it affects anybody else, do it. Until they got slogans out, just do it. Well, I've been wrestling very hard this week. I came back from that conference with my heart crushed and my spirit crushed. Not because of that, but because of God's trying to get the light out of my vessel. I can't hardly talk some things that my spirit's crying. Especially the one service. And after all the ministers and teachers, they got letters up that far in their arm. I'll never get that high letters. DDs and PhDs and all the other D's. And then they started the song service.
1: Amen. What a powerful message by my father, Brother Hardy, Gideon's 300, the test of leadership. I hope you have been stirred by the Holy Spirit to see how God tests us in order to qualify us for ministry in his kingdom. 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They were the ones who passed the test. 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
1: Praise the Lord. 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This is David Middleton welcoming you to the Doers of the Word radio program where we're teaching the uncompromised Word of God. We've been sharing with you on the subject of the Word of God, and today we're continuing on the subject of the Word in regards to the covenant relationship that we have with Him. What is a covenant? A covenant is a binding agreement between two parties that cannot be broken by either party. The penalty of breaking a covenant is death. It's a permanent agreement. It's unbreakable, perpetual. It is the strongest agreement. It's sealed with the blood of both parties. In fact, the Hebrew word for covenant means a cutting, implying an incision where blood flows. And a covenant means everything that I have is yours and everything you have is mine. God deals with man through covenants. A covenant is the revelation of God's purpose, what He'll do for those in covenant relationship with Him and are walking in covenant fellowship with Him. Now, this covenant is a legal guarantee that what God has promised will absolutely come to pass, and God will perform His word, which is the word of the covenant. Now, the covenant is the will of the two parties, and the word of the covenant is the revelation of the will of those two parties. Well, the new covenant was made between the Father and the man Christ Jesus, God the Father, and the man Christ Jesus. And you and I have entered into that the day that we've got born again, having received Jesus Christ as our personal Lord and Savior. Remember in the old covenant that they entered into it by the circumcision of flesh. But now in the new covenant, we enter in by the circumcision of heart. Remember what it says in Romans chapter 2, verse 28. He is not a Jew, which is one outwardly, neither is that circumcision which is outward in the flesh. But he is a Jew, which is one inwardly. And circumcision is that of the heart in the spirit, and not in the letter, whose praise is not of men, but of God. So you and I have entered into covenant relationship with God the day that we got born again, having a change on the inside. We got a brand new spirit and a brand new heart on the inside of us. Now, what does a covenant mean to God? We've talked about this in the last broadcast. We want to review some of these things. It is unconditional in relation to man. God will perform it absolutely. We saw in Judges chapter 2 and verse 1, where He says, I will never break my covenant with you. We saw in Psalms 89, verse 34, my covenant will I not break, nor alter the thing that is gone out of my lips. In Deuteronomy chapter 4, verse 31, we saw how He does not forget the covenant of thy fathers. And in Psalms 111, verse 5, He's ever mindful of His covenant. Luke 1:72, He remembers His holy covenant. His covenant is holy. He remembers it. He's ever mindful of it. Now, He is a covenant-keeping God. We saw this from Deuteronomy chapter 7 and verse 9. He's the one who keeps covenant and mercy with them that love Him and keep His commandments to 1,000 generations. That shows you that covenants, as far as seeing the promises come to pass, it is conditional upon those that love Him and keep His commandments. That means each party has to carry out his responsibility, which is the word of the covenant, in order to see it come to pass. In 2 Chronicles 6:14, here we see where He keeps covenant and shows mercy unto thy servants that walk before thee with all their hearts. That's another condition. We have to walk before the Lord in obedience to His word with all of our heart. Now in Numbers 23:19, we saw the fact that God is not a man that he should lie, neither the son of man that he should repent. Hath he said, and shall he not do it? Hath he spoken, and shall he not make it good? No, he's going to bring it to pass. He watches over it. Now this covenant is an everlasting covenant. In

0: Genesis 17:7, he says, I'll establish my covenant between me and thee and thy seed after thee and their generations for an everlasting covenant. And in Psalms 105:8, he hath remembered his covenant forever, the word which he commanded to 1,000 generations, which covenant he made with Abraham and his oath unto Isaac, and he confirmed it unto Jacob for a law and to Israel for an everlasting covenant. His covenant is everlasting. You know, he's not going to change it. He's not going to break it. In Malachi 3:6, he says, For I am the Lord, I change not. And we know in Hebrews 13:8, Jesus Christ, the same yesterday, today, and forever. In Hebrews 6:13, we see something that we looked at. It says, God made promise to Abraham because he could swear by no greater. He swore by himself. Promise was that in blessing I'll bless thee, and multiply and I'll multiply thee, and how that he could obtain the promise. And when God made this, he said he made an oath for a confirmation to all those who are the heirs of promise. And the fact is that now he confirmed it by an oath. And of course it says it was impossible for God to lie, that we might have strong consolation. Otherwise we have absolute confidence that what God has said he's going to perform, because he swore by himself. Now we talked about the fact that God's word is his covenant. In Psalms 105:8, we saw he remembered his covenant forever, the word which he commanded to 1,000 generations. His word is the word of the covenant. Isaiah 40:8, the word of our God shall stand forever. Isaiah 55:10, here it speaks, as the rain cometh down, the snow from heaven, and returneth not thither, but watereth the earth, and maketh it bring forth and bud, that it may give seed to the sower and bread to the eater. So shall my word be that goeth forth out of my mouth. It shall not return unto me void. It shall accomplish that which I please, and it shall prosper in the thing whereto I sent it. So God's word is going to come to pass. He's going to accomplish what he pleases. It's going to prosper. It's not going to return void. Proverbs 30:5, every word of God is pure and it's holy. In John 17:17, his word is the truth, and he sanctifies us through the truth. In Psalms 33:4, the word of the Lord is right. It's always right. Don't ever think it's not. It's always right. In Psalms 119:89, forever, O Lord, thy word is settled in heaven. That's because of the covenant. Psalms 119:105, the word is a lamp unto my feet and a light unto my path. It's going to direct your steps. In Psalms 138:2, he says, For thou hast magnified thy word above all thy name. He's magnified his word above all his name. Jeremiah 1:12, here's where he says, For I will hasten or run after my word to perform it. Matthew 24:35, he says, Heaven and earth will pass away, but my words shall not pass away. His word is going to come to pass. James 4:8 is a covenant statement where it says, Draw nigh to God, and he'll draw nigh to you. So you and I have our part to play, which is to draw nigh to God. Then he has his part to play, which he will draw nigh to us, and he will perform it because it's the word of the covenant. In Psalms 84:11, the Bible says, No good thing will he withhold from them that walk uprightly. God is not holding anything back from us whatsoever. So you and I have come into a covenant relationship through the new birth. Now, when we look at the covenants in the Old Testament, we see that there were different covenants, and the covenants were revelation of God's dealing with man. And we see that he made a covenant there with Noah. In Genesis 6, he speaks of the fact that he said, I'm going to establish my covenant, and thou shalt come into the ark, thou and thy sons and thy wife and thy sons' wives with thee. He made a covenant. And Genesis 9:9, he says, I establish my covenant with you, with your seed after you. And he established the covenant that all flesh would be cut off anymore by the waters of the flood. But, of course, it would not happen with them, because they were going to be saved. In verse 12, this is the token of the covenant that I'll make between me and you and every living creature that's with you for perpetual generations. I do set my bow in the cloud. It shall be for a token of a covenant between me and the earth. And so, of course, what do we see? We see the rainbow still there to this day, and it's going to continue. He brings the cloud over the earth, the bow will be seen in the earth. He says, I'll remember my covenant, which is between me and you and every living creature of all flesh, and the water shall no more become a flood to destroy all flesh. He did it once, but he's not going to do it again. And so the covenant is something that God has established. Now we see he also brought a covenant into being, and when he was dealing with Abraham. God was looking for a man, and in Genesis 15:7, he says, I'm the Lord that brought thee out of Ur of the Chaldees, because Abraham responded, whose original name was Abram, to give thee this land to inherit it. In verse 8, he said, Lord God, whereby shall I know that I shall inherit it? Verse 9, he went on and said, Take me a heifer of 3 years old, and a she-goat of 3 years old, and a ram of 3 years old, and a turtle dove and a young pigeon. And he took unto them all these, divided them in the midst, laid each piece one against another, and the birds divided he not. When the fowls came down from the carcasses, Abraham drove them away. And when the sun was going down, a deep sleep fell upon Abram, and lo, a horror of great darkness fell upon him. And he said unto Abraham, Know for a surety, know of a surety, and a surety that means a guarantee, that's a covenant statement, that thy seed shall be a stranger in the land that is not theirs, shall serve them, shall afflict them 400 years. But also that nation whom they serve will I judge, and afterward they'll come out with great substance, and they'll go to thy fathers in peace. You'll go to your fathers in peace, thou shalt be buried in a good old age. But in the fourth generation they shall come hither again, for the iniquity of the Amorites is not yet full. And it came to pass, when the sun went down, and it was dark, behold, a smoking furnace and a burning lamp that passed between those pieces. That was God showing up to make a covenant. And in Genesis 15:18, it says, In the same day the Lord made a covenant with Abraham, with Abram, saying, Unto thy seed have I given this land, from the river of Egypt unto the great river, the river Euphrates. So here he made a covenant with Abraham. We see another covenant that he made with Moses. In Exodus chapter 34 and verse 10, he says, Behold, I make a covenant. Before all thy people I will do marvels. Those are signs and wonders, such as not been done in all the earth. He came to do a covenant of miracles, and he promised this. In verse 27, he said, Write these words, for after the tenor of these words, I've made a covenant with thee and with Israel. And he was there with the Lord 40 days and 40 nights. He did neither eat bread nor drink water. And he wrote upon the tables the words of the covenant, the Ten Commandments. See, the word was the word of the covenant that he made. This is the old covenant that he brought into being. And, of course, he accomplished all these signs and wonders through the mighty name of the Lord. And in Exodus 6:3, he says, I appeared unto Abraham, to Isaac, and to Jacob by the name of God Almighty, which is the God that's more than enough, the all-sufficient one. But by my name Jehovah was I not known to them. That's the covenant-keeping name. And that's how he did the signs and the wonders and the miracles and brought forth victory and healings and brought forth freedom. Now, another covenant that he made is the covenant with David in 2 Samuel chapter 7 and verse 12. Here's when he said, The days are fulfilled that you'll sleep with thy fathers. I'll set up thy seed after thee, and I'll establish his kingdom, and I'll build his house for a name, and I'll establish the throne forever. And he talks about the fact that his mercy would not depart from him, and that he was going to establish a covenant with him. The kingdom would be established forever, the throne would be established forever, and so he made a covenant with David, which was of the kingdom of God, and that he was going to be, his throne would be established. So, of course, who was it all made to? All these were made to the seed, who is Christ, as it says in Galatians 3:16, who was going to be the fulfillment of all of these, because it was made not only to them, but also to the seed. So we've talked more about covenants, and we see that God deals with man through covenants and through the word of the covenant. As we act upon it, he's going to bring forth his promises. And as we see these different covenants that he brought forth, it was all pointing towards and leading up to Jesus, who made the new covenant to bring forth that covenant between the Father and the man, Christ Jesus, that you and I have entered into the day we're born again. We're going to talk more in the next broadcast. God bless you. As I close today, do you need healing? If so, I minister healing and deliverance, and I've seen the Lord set believers free from cancer, diabetes, heart problems, tumors, asthma, seizures, all kinds of sickness and disease and pains in the body. 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
7: 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And please be sure to hit the PayPal button again and send us a donation. May God richly bless you. Not my will. Wow, what a story. The Garden of Gethsemane was the place where our salvation was won. It was paid for at Calvary, but it was won in the Garden of Gethsemane. And that night was the most horrible night Jesus had ever spent, for obvious reasons. He suffered more than any man that ever existed, tormented more than any man that ever existed, because he was not only butchered to death, but he was our sin, and he became our curses. Paul explained it in Romans and Galatians. Christ became a curse for us. Christ became sin for us. And his torture on the cross was so bad. It was so horrible. The Holy Ghost and Jehovah turned their backs on him. They couldn't look at it anymore. I sure can't blame him. I couldn't have looked at it either. Jesus was in the garden sweating great drops of blood, going through trauma you wouldn't even believe. Satan and the fallen angels were in the garden as well, attacking him. It was so horrible he had to be ministered to by an angel after it was over. He was so completely wiped out. And we see this horrible battle, and we see Jesus trying to get out of it. And he said to his father, you can do anything. You're the Lord of heaven and earth. Oh, righteous father, take this cup from me. And then that went on three different times. Three different times he had his face in the dirt. Three different times he crying his heart out. Three different times he's shaking like a leaf. The horror that he knew he had to go through. The pain and the suffering he knew he had to go through. But in the end, he said, not my will, but thine be done. And there you see the crux of Christianity. There you see the challenge for all of us. Sacrificing our will for God's will. Toughest thing in the world. Toughest thing in the world. And we want to get out of it. And so did Jesus. He wanted to get out of it. He wanted to, his Heavenly Father to figure out maybe there's another way. And there was no other way. 2,000 years before that moment happened in the Garden of Gethsemane, Father of Faith, Abraham, was called by God to take his son to the Mount Moriah and sacrifice him to the Lord. Abraham didn't say a word, packed up his mules, grabbed a couple of servants, and headed out on a three-day journey. You notice that Jesus was in the tomb after his death for 3 days and three nights. You know that Jesus obviously wasn't crucified on Good Friday. That's all a myth. He was crucified on the High Holy Day, which was Wednesday. And so the 3 days is significant for Abraham. But notice the other similarities. Abraham had to sacrifice. Abraham went through very tough times for God. Abraham had to learn obedience, which led to total victory. Jesus did exactly the same thing. He learned obedience. And the Lord Jesus, unlike Adam and unlike Satan, when he was Lucifer, God gave everything to them, and they turned around and, in essence, spit in his face. Jesus was the only one of the three who said, "Father, it's not my will, but thine be done." He did the opposite of what Satan did. He did the opposite of what Adam did. The Father loves his son and shows him everything, Jesus said. "I and the Father are one," Jesus said. The Father loves the Son and gives him the Spirit without measure. They had a personal relationship. The reason people don't serve God and they don't obey him is because they don't have a personal relationship with him. That's the key. You really can't love someone and be intimate with them unless you have a personal relationship with them. Abraham had a personal relationship with God. And in Hebrews chapter 11, the Bible lets us in on a secret. We didn't know what he was thinking back then, 2,000 years ago, before Jesus. Okay, 4,000 years ago now. It says in Hebrews 11, he believed God could raise his son from the dead. He was going to kill his son, and then he was expecting God to raise him from the dead. That's utterly amazing. That's faith off the chain. Just think about that for a minute. He wasn't operating on medical science. He wasn't operating on what human understanding. He was doing nothing more than trusting. He was trusting. Jesus wanted to get out of having to go to the cross of Calvary, and who wouldn't? The torture and torment were unfathomable. But Jesus obeyed and did exactly what Father wanted. And that's what we have to learn to do, correct? We have to learn to obey. 3 days, Abraham followed that journey to Mount Moriah. 3 days, the devil tormented him mentally and emotionally. "You're going to kill your son." You know why that's bad, Abraham? Because God gave you that boy. You didn't get it. Sarah didn't do it. God gave him to you. God gave you that. And you're going to lose it. He's taking it back. God's what they used to call an Indian giver. That's what the devil said. God gives people things, then he takes them back. He doesn't have any respect for you. He doesn't care about how much you love your son. He doesn't care about the bond you guys have developed. He couldn't care less. "He's screwing around with you," the devil said. He said all kinds of bad things about the Lord. He said horrible things about Isaac. He said horrible things to Abraham about what he was having to do. Can you imagine that? Abraham had to tough it out, and he went through terrible trials in order to fulfill the will of God. Jesus, when he was 12 years old, told his mom and dad, "Don't you know I must be about my Father's business?" And now Jesus was confronted with Father's main business. "For God so loved the world that he gave his only begotten Son, that whosoever believeth in him should not perish but have everlasting life. For God did not send his Son into the world to condemn the world, but that the world through him might be saved." You know John chapter 3. You've read it before. You've got it memorized. And Jesus said to Abraham, "Sacrifice the boy." God said to Jesus, "Sacrifice yourself." It's the only way we can pay for the sins of humanity. It's the only way I can save them. I cannot ignore their sin. I can't overlook it. Somebody's got to pay for it. Somebody's got to do it now. Jesus, horrified, tried to get out of it three times. Abraham spent 3 days going through tremendous emotional and mental agony, and the devil attacking him every step of the way. And he kept holding on to his faith and his belief that God would raise him from the dead. Abraham thought he was going to kill his son. He was going there to kill him. He wasn't playing. He was going to kill him. But he trusts, and his faith said to him in his soul, "God will raise him from the dead because God gave me that boy, and I'm going to get a chance to keep him." Jesus said, "God gave me my life. I'm going to sacrifice it so I can take it again." 3 days journey for Abraham, 3 day journey for Jesus, 3 days and three nights in the tomb. He rose again sometime after midnight on Sunday. He rose from the dead and came out of that tomb and stole everything the devil had. It was all gone now. All of his authority, all of his power. And if you will exercise your faith and learn to walk in that authority, you will smash the devil like an old cockroach on a kitchen floor. You ever stepped on a cockroach before? It's weird. You step on them, you hear a crack, come back an hour later. The cockroach walked off he's 6 feet away, trying to get away. You heard the body crack. That's exactly what you're going to do to the devil. You're going to crack him, and he's going to slimp away, slink away, slop away, and you're going to win because you're going to use to take your authority. I can help you, 602-636-5800. Send me an email, mike@hardcorechristianity.com. I'll send you the miracle list, which will lead you right into your destiny. The disappointment of Christ being killed on the cross ripped through the disciples, all of them. The two guys on the Emmaus Road said we had hoped he was the one who was going to redeem Israel. Guess what, friend? Someday he's going to redeem Israel like he's already redeemed you. Give me a call. Send me an email. It's time for you to make your move. See you next time.
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0: Welcome to For Zion's Sake. Isaiah 62:1 is taken directly out of the Hebrew Scriptures when the prophet Isaiah declared, "For Zion's sake I will not keep silent, and for Jerusalem's sake I will not keep quiet, until her righteousness goes forth like brightness, and her salvation like a torch that is burning." Your hosts for the program are Shelley and June Volk, Jewish believers burdened to see Jew and Gentile become one, believers strengthened in their faith and for their Jewish kinsmen to come to the saving knowledge of Jesus as the Messiah, the Son of God.
1: Bless the Lord. Good evening to you and welcome to For Zion's Sake. We thank you for joining us. We're the Volks. My name is Shelley.
2: And my name is June. Hi, everyone.
1: It's good to be with you as we continue in the theme of the issue of substitution, Jesus being our substitute in death, but he's also our substitute in life. And it all really shows the love of God, Junie, because we see in 1 John 3:16, we know love by this, that he laid down his life for us. And then we see 2 Corinthians 5:14 and 15, for the love of Christ compels us, because we judge thus, if one died for all, then all died. And he died for all, that those who live should no longer live for themselves, but for him who died for them and rose again. More of the love of God. For the love of Christ controls us, having concluded this, that one died for all, therefore all died, and he died for that they who should live no longer live for themselves, but for him. We also see that by this love in 1 John 4:9, by this love of God was manifest in us, that God sent his only begotten Son into the world so that we might live through him. So we see the love of God, but we also know that there's an enemy that we fight, because we're going to speak about John 10:10. The thief comes only to steal, kill, and destroy. So we've spent the last 2 days, and we'll review it quickly, of how we need to see Jesus' death as a substitute, because it should be our death as well. For example, Isaiah 53:5 says, but he was wounded for our transgressions, he was bruised for our iniquity. Romans 4:25, he was delivered up because of our transgressions. Romans 5:6, for while we were still helpless, at the right time Christ died for the ungodly. So this is just scripture after scripture. Let me read from Romans 6, verses 3 to 6. This explains it all. Do you not know that as many of us as were baptized into Christ Jesus were baptized into his death? Therefore, we were buried with him through baptism into death, that just as Christ was raised from the dead by the glory of the Father, even so we also should walk in newness of life. For we have been united together in the likeness of his death. Certainly we also shall be in the likeness of his resurrection, knowing this, that our old man was crucified with him, that the body of sin might be done away with, that we should no longer be slaves of sin. Junie, what a powerful portion of scripture.
2: And it's a powerful subject, Shelley. Substitution. That what Jesus did for us as being our substitution for sin on the cross, he also sent his resurrected life into us when he was resurrected. And when we're born again, we have the ability to perceive that our old life is crucified with the Messiah, with Christ. And I had an example of a quick thought, Shelley, that when we go to school, we have a teacher. But if she's not there, a substitute teacher comes to teach us. Well, we have our life, Shelley, that belonged to the evil one. And Jesus delivered us,
1: yes, Lord,
2: from the evil one. He brought us out of this evil age to bring us into his kingdom. So when we yield our will to the Holy One who lives within us, the Spirit of Truth, we then can have the substitute teacher who is our teacher, Yeshua, the Holy One of Israel, and we can understand not to live for ourselves anymore, but to live for Him who died for us.
1: That's right on, Jenny. That's true. So we need to understand that we do understand that Jesus died for us, but we must identify ourselves as dying with Him, because out of death is going to come life. And I want to read just a portion of a book called Back to the Cross by Watchman Nee. He kind of summarizes everything we've been saying. Whatever God has done in this world is done in the Lord Jesus Christ. To punish sinners, He was punished. For the latter stood in the place of sinners. To put to death the old man, God caused the Lord Jesus to die on the cross, taking all the sinners along with Him to death. From substitutionary death to co-death, such is the plain statement of the Bible. One died for all, therefore all died. As Christ died, our old man died with Him too, for it died in His death. The ignorance of this fact explains the failure of many. Believers tend to use their own power to crucify the old man. And let me add this. There's no way possible that we can crucify the old man. It's got to be through Jesus. So we're going to turn from this, what we've been talking about, substitution and death, because out of death comes life.
2: I think we also need to share, Shelley, that when God disciplines us or God speaks to us of something in our life He ignites and shows us, we can't continue living like that anymore. Or we can't continue thinking that way anymore. We shouldn't get depressed or be upset, but thank the Lord for showing us and ask Him to teach you. Ask Him to teach me how to live in and through His life. And after all these years, Shelley, we've really learned that He does it, doesn't He?
1: Amen. And nobody else can take His place.
2: And sometimes it doesn't feel good, but the result of it is life.
1: Amen. Life abundantly. So even as our self-life filled us in the past before we were believers, we must now let Jesus fill us. The turning point in anyone's complete salvation lies in our being delivered from self. Jesus is not only our Savior from sin, He is also our Savior and Deliverer from self, because that's a key. So this is a prerequisite to a life in the Spirit and a resurrected life, and that is dying to sin. There is no newness of life unless we can embrace a co-death mentality with Jesus. And that's what we want to talk about now. That is Jesus really our substitute in life? For example, in Acts 17:28, we read this: "For in Him we live and move and have our being." That's not later on. That's right now. The newness of life should demonstrate to a lost and a dying world that we live and move and have our being in Him. That comes after we can identify ourselves with Jesus in death.
2: So what happens today, Shelley, if, let's say, you do something to hurt me, and rather than loving you and forgiving you, I get upset and angry with you? It takes the Holy Spirit to speak to me, and it takes the Holy Spirit to speak to you, and that each one of us chooses God's life.
1: Amen.
2: Over the evil that we just experienced from our own soul or flesh.
1: Really.
2: So we want to encourage every listener, it's a day-to-day choice to yield your will for the life of the Messiah,
1: really,
2: to be transforming your life, Shelley's life, and my life.
1: It's an attitude, and we must continue in that attitude daily. All right, John 14:6, a very well-known verse. I am the way and the truth and the life. There is no life outside of Yeshua. John 15, verse 5. I am the vine, you are the branches. He who abides in me and I in him, he bears much fruit. For apart from me, you can do nothing. Do we really believe that verse? Apart from Jesus, we can do nothing. That doesn't mean we have to be careful of what we do. The natural things have to be done. But anything of spiritual value must come through, by, and because of Jesus.
2: And Shelley, even when we do the natural things, what is our attitude in doing it?
1: Really?
2: Do we resent doing it? Or are we thankful that whatever it is that's set before us, we can do to the glory of God, which is such an encouragement to our soul, because in our weakness, God is made strong.
1: Amen. Amen. John 14, verses 19 and 20. After a little while the world will behold me no more, but you will behold me, because I live, you shall live also. What a promise from God.
2: It's huge.
1: Because I live, you shall live also. In that day, you shall know that I am in my Father, and you in me, and I in you. That should change our mentality so quickly. It's Christ in us, the hope of glory. All right? 1 John 5, 11 and 12. And the witness is this, that God has given us eternal life, and this life is in his Son. He who has the Son has the life. He who does not have the Son does not have the life. It's powerful, June, and we're going to continue on this theme of Jesus being our life. Father, we thank you.
2: Thank you, Lord.
1: For what you are and what you have accomplished and what you'll continue to accomplish.
2: Thank you,
1: as Lord. As we see that you are our life. Outside of you, there's existence, but inside with you and you and us and we and you, there's a glorious life. And you didn't just promise life. You promise us life more abundantly.
2: And eternal, Lord.
1: Yes, Lord, we pray this for all of our listeners and us in Yeshua's name.
2: Amen.
0: 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Until next time, the Lord bless thee and keep thee. The Lord make his face to shine upon thee and be gracious unto thee. The Lord lift up his countenance upon thee and give thee peace. 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
8: God is putting us together for a purpose. And if that union is perceived, then if you damage one, you actually damage both. because we are meant to be one. 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She is intended by God to be part of the sanctification of my own heart.
9: 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In today's episode, Pastor Brian shares the second half of a lesson on biblical headship from Ephesians 5. Dr. Chappell points us to the model that Christ has provided for us as a guide for loving and leading a household. You can find this lesson and many others when you visit unlimitedgrace.com. And while you're there, look for Pastor Brian's commentary on the book of Ephesians, which he wrote for the Reformed Expository Commentary series. Dr. Chappell reveals how when we lift our eyes beyond ourselves to share Paul's expansive vision, then we too will join his doxology for God's amazing grace that transforms the world. Let's hear now from Dr. Brian Chappell as he shares the second half of the lesson, Sacrificial Head.
8: Today we're doing something special. We're beginning a series on marriage and family. And for that reason, I'm going to ask that you look in your Bibles at Ephesians chapter 5, beginning at verse 22 in your Grace Bibles. That's page 978. And our goal is, of course, to think about how our marriage is supposed to work and families come together. But if that's all we're thinking about, your marriage is too small. Think where we are in the book of Ephesians. The Apostle Paul began by saying that Christ loved eternally a people that he is calling his body, the means by which he is going to ultimately transform the world until Christ fills all in all. He, by his Spirit, is going to fill the church so that barriers are broken down, that we come together in unity. And then, as every person does their part, living in purity to reflect Christ, worshiping to proclaim Christ, and finally living in families as he designs, showing the face of Christ to family and world. The design really is for our families to make the invisible kingdom visible to the world. Did you know that? The goal of the family is to make the invisible visible, to be the face of Christ to one another before the watching world. Let's stand and honor God's word and say, how are we going to make the invisible visible for Christ's sake? Verse 22 of Ephesians chapter 5, Paul says, "Wives, submit to your own husbands as to the Lord. For the husband is the head of the wife, even as Christ is the head of the church, his body, and is himself its Savior. Now, as the church submits to Christ, so also wives should submit in everything to their husbands." Husbands, love your wives as Christ loved the church and gave himself up for her, that he might sanctify her, having cleansed her by the washing of water with the word, so that he might present the church to himself in splendor, without spot or wrinkle or any such thing, that she might be holy and without blemish. In the same way, husbands should love their wives as their own bodies. He who loves his wife loves himself, for no one ever hated his own flesh, but nourishes and cherishes it just as Christ does the church, because we are members of his body. Therefore, a man shall leave his father and mother and hold fast to his wife, and the two shall become one flesh. This mystery is profound. And I am saying that it refers to Christ and the church. However, let each one of you love his wife as himself, and let the wife see that she respects her husband. I've tried to be honest with you in the past to say at least in my teen years, my family was coming apart. And the consequence of my family coming apart for a kid who was kind of artistic and sensitive was just to go on numb. And the consequence of that went far into my adult years. And I recognized it after a year and a half or so of being married to my wife. And I can remember I went off to work one day, and going off to work one day, I said to Kathy, the washer is broken. Call the repairman. Get somebody to come in and fix the washer. And she said, fine. Came home that evening. Repairman had not been called, had not come. Next day, remember to call the repairman. Okay, she said, I'll call. I got home that evening. Did you call? No. And then suddenly the flood of tears. I can't do that. I'm just not capable. I can't do this. I don't know how to do it. I'm not capable of doing it. Now, when I tell that to you, I will tell you it is embarrassing to Kathy for me to tell you it was devastating to me because of what I knew about my wife. You know her now too. My wife, Kathy, is one of the most intelligent, capable people I know. Her grades were far better than mine in college. Kathy, don't listen. She was the outstanding musician of all musicians in her university for 2 years running, not just flute players, all musicians. She was the outstanding musician. She is simply one of the most intelligent people I know. And here was my wife telling me she could not call a repairman. And while that was embarrassing to her, what went in my brain was this: my word, Kathy, what have I done to you that after only a year and a half of being married to me, you feel so little about yourself that you can't call a repairman? And it began a journey in our lives of my saying, how am I echoing my father, my parenting, my experience in ways that I don't even recognize? But why is it that my wife is a perfectly capable driver until I get in the car and then she gets nervous? Why is it that she's articulate in any conversation until I would join the conversation and then she would begin to get hesitant and question herself and stumble? What is it about me that's actually destroying you? What evil math is going on in me that somehow seems to say, as long as I diminish you, I gain something myself? And yet it's so typical of us. We have to think it through carefully. Is my headship doing what Christ did for the church to make the church understand her splendor before God? I will not tell you that I had that solved quickly, but one of the things that just began to play in my brain was a picture. This is not sophisticated, okay? It was just a picture that was in my grandmother's home years previous. And you'll recognize it, some of you, as I describe it. It was just this old Victorian print of a boy at the wheel of a great ship. And as you look at the ship, it's at storm at sea, and the waves are crashing over the bow, and the sails are all ripped, and yet the boy's face is just completely confident and calm. And the reason for it is also depicted in that picture is an image of Christ behind the boy with his hand on the boy's shoulder. And the subtext, Jesus is my co-pilot. The message that when Christ is present and real in our lives, we never feel more confident. We never feel better than when we know Christ is near. What happened in me that when I got near to my wife, she felt worse, not confident, not courageous. She actually felt questioning herself when I was close. It was the beginning of a journey of saying, if Christ is treating me in such a way that I'm to be mirroring to my spouse and to my family, what does that look like? And to begin to question words and actions and thoughts that gave me authority, but not for her sake. What does authority look like if it's meant to glorify one's wife? She begins to recognize her ability. Just the end of the story. Just a few years ago, our washer was on the blink again. Said to Kathy, call the repairman. She didn't do it again. No, she took the part out of the machine, looked up the number, called the store, told them the part number, ordered the part, got the part, and installed it herself. What a woman, you know. I know it's silly, but it's the journey we all have to think about. Are we adding or subtracting? Glorifying or diminishing? And the question has to be answered not simply for our spouse's sake, because our responsibility is not simply to glorify our spouse. Do you recognize it is to sanctify ourselves if we are the head of a home? After all, do you recognize the difficulty of these words? I mean, if you just read them selfishly, you won't get the point. Verse 28. In the same way, husbands should love their wives as their own bodies. He who loves his wife loves himself, for no one ever hated his own flesh, but nourishes and cherishes it, just as Christ does the church. There is the sense that if I'm taking care of my wife, if I'm building her up, then I'm actually helping myself out. Why is that? Well, the reason for it is verse 31. Paul says, a man shall leave his father and mother and hold fast to his wife, and the two shall become one flesh. Now, surely that's a reflection of the sexual union, but it's saying far more. That God has called us from different backgrounds, from different homes, from different places, with different personalities and gifts, and put us together, because except for those who are gifted for celibacy, who are complete in, if it were, their marriage to God alone, that the rest of us are actually made whole, made complete, made all that God intends to be as we become one with another, as the complementary relationships are building on one another, refining one another. God is putting us together for a purpose. And if that union is perceived, then if you damage one, you actually damage both, because we are meant to be one. If I am diminishing my wife, I'm actually damaging the wholeness that God intends for my own life. She is intended by God to be part of the sanctification of my own heart. Because of those difficulties in my family in my teen years, I would have to tell you, just as I went on numb in order not to be hurt, not to be affected by the pain in my family, I took that sense of emotion into my marriage, into my family, into my ministry. If the Lord had not put Kathy into my life with her sensitivity, with her love, with her tenderness, with her being willing to say to me at certain times in our lives, Brian, you know, when somebody hugs you, you don't just have to freeze up. When somebody gives you a gift, it's actually okay to say thank you. Because I was so separate from my emotions. I so desperately needed her to change me. And you and I know these people. You and I know men who have so diminished their wives that to their own demerit, the man becomes more like himself every day. You know what I mean by that? He becomes more of his base self because he's so diminished his wife that she is not helping him become all that God intended for him to be. He is actually meant to sanctify himself by glorifying his wife, that she is playing the role and the purpose in his life that God intends.
0: 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The Apostle Paul wrote the letter to the Ephesians to declare God's plan that the gospel of Jesus Christ would reach the world through weak and sinful people like you and me. He writes that God has redeemed us to unite all things in Him, things in heaven and things on earth. When we lift our eyes beyond ourselves to share Paul's expansive vision, then we too will join his doxology for God's amazing grace that saves individuals, empowers the church, and transforms the world. Yes, such grace really is possible, and Pastor Brian's commentary on the book of Ephesians clearly teaches the details of this amazing truth.

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3: He is actually meant to sanctify himself by glorifying his wife, that she is playing the role and the purpose in his life that God intends. I think of it maybe a silly example when Kathy and I were working at Covenant Seminary, and there was a time that we invited a young couple over to our house one night, and just, you know, after supper we were playing the card game Uno. Do you know Uno, where you put the numbers in order, and you know, before you get the last card in order, lest you win without being able to be challenged, you're supposed to say something before you get your last card in order. What are you supposed to say? You're supposed to say Uno, all right? And the wife of this couple, she kept almost winning, but she would not say Uno. I mean, it just got embarrassing. She could win, but she wouldn't say it. And so she just kept going. She'd almost win again. She wouldn't say it. Finally, we say, what gives? Guys, why won't she say Uno? Well, her husband told us. He said, well, a few weeks ago, my wife embarrassed me in a public conversation. And so we agreed that she would not speak in public until I give her permission. Well, our first thought, of course, was, well, you can't play Uno that way. No, that was not our first thought. How sad, we thought. But the sadness of greatest intensity was yet to come. Some months later, as that particular husband struggled with issues of depression, he had to leave school, and I tell you, I've never heard from them again. But as we reflected upon their lives, what we recognized is God had given him this wonderfully capable, intelligent, loving wife, but he had so undermined her that when it came to the point in his life he needed her, he had no support, he had nothing to lean on, because he had so undermined her that she could not help him, which of course is her divine design as well. That God intended him to build her up, because it's just as he says there. If we are one, then a man who nourishes and cherishes his wife as Christ does the church actually is nourishing and caring for himself. He needs her to be built up because it's part of his own spiritual growth as God in fact intends. We become what God intends as we are helping our spouses become all that God intends for them. It's the building up. It's the use of authority for the sake of another. Where do we get the resources? I mean, if our responsibility is to be using authority for the sake of another, and if the sake of another is ultimately meaning we want to glorify them, and ultimately through that to sanctify ourselves that we may be all before the Lord that God even intends for the husband to be, where do we get the resources to do that? Well, actually, it's right back where we were beginning, verse 25. Husbands, love your wives as Christ loved the church and gave himself up for her. We are being told what it means to be the Christian head of a home by being reminded what Christ has done for us. Men, what's that saying to us? But that you cannot reflect the face of Christ if you don't know the face of Christ toward you. As we understand what his forgiveness, what his encouragement, what his support, what his pardon is, then our tanks begin to fill up with grace. And it's really out of the overflow of the grace that we know that we're able to minister in our families as God intends. I recognize that what that may mean for us even today is that you have to drink deeply of that grace again. Listen, I cannot talk about husband and wife relationships without thinking about my own failures and faults. I trust that is true of every sensitive head of a home here. That I'm saying things that you recognize are beyond you to some extent, apart from the grace and mercy of God, which means we have to drink of it again to say, this is the very same apostle who said that Jesus can redeem the days, right? That Jesus can restore the days that the locusts have eaten. That if we say, I haven't lived up to this, I'm not even sure where to begin now, that part of

0: Our understanding of the grace and mercy of God is that He is able to forgive and strengthen and start us anew. That once I recognize that what God is calling me to do is to be a husband who glorifies my wife, that somehow as God has put us together in this union that is divine, that I myself would be sanctified as God intended. That when that happens, there is beauty that I know because I have experienced the grace of God in my life, and I just want somebody else to feel what I have felt. Ultimately, the resource is the sacrifice of Christ in our behalf that we show to others. Leadership in the Bible is always found on the path to the cross. I think of one of the best examples in my life. Some of you will know. It's J. Robertson McQuilkin, long-term president of Columbia International University, who right at the peak of his ministry and reputation had the experience of his wife being diagnosed with early onset Alzheimer's. And as the Alzheimer's began to progress in her, she became so desperate for her husband that even though the distance from their home to the president's office at Columbia was a half mile away, she would walk to his office to be close to him, and he would have somebody to walk her back home, and she would walk again, sometimes as many as 10 times a day, not even remembering she'd already made the journey. Until one night, after one of those 10-mile days, he, in getting her dressed for bed, took off her shoes and found her feet bloody. And in washing her feet, discerned that even more Christ-like act to which he was being called. As the leader of his home, who would use his position, his understanding, even his authority for the sake of another, he resigned from his position of prestige in order to care for his wife. When that was put out in an article and later in a book form, some of you will know the book called Muriel's Blessing. People just overwhelmingly responded to this man who gave so much for his wife's glory. People called him, they wrote him, they renewed their vows. Some of them restored marriages that had long been broken. And McQuilkin, who was at that point suffering with cancer himself, said to his oncologist one day, "I don't get it. I want to care for my wife. Why is caring for my wife so moving to other people?" And the oncologist said, "It is no mystery to me. In my profession, where I care for so many couples, it is not rare at all for a wife to give herself to her husband's care. But," he said, "it is actually quite rare for a husband to give himself for his wife's care. It should not be so in the church. What God has called us to do is to recognize the great grace which we have received. And having received it and understood it, not walk away from it. Not say it's not my responsibility to make sure my family knows this. But to use my authority to see that love and justice and mercy are known in this place because I have known it. And in making sure that my family knows this, I lead in the gospel, that my wife might know her glory and I might know more of the grace because I have shown it to another. May Christ, men, make you a mirror of the grace that is in Christ Jesus for a glorious home, a glorious spouse, and a blessed marriage."
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5: God lives and works today, but we will only experience His reality in our lives inasmuch as we give Him our time. 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

0: How much time do we give Jesus during the day? In love that hurries to Him, that wants to talk about everything with Him. A while ago, I got a letter from a friend. Here are a few lines from it.
1: During the last retreat, the message, "Jesus says to you, give me much of your time," meant so much to me. That thought has not left my mind. It is frightening when I think how our days pass so quickly.
0: Don't we often lose ourselves in our work, our business, our worries and conversations? Perhaps in the morning we have a few minutes for Jesus, but He never gets any more than that. The time in between is spent with idle talk. It is not a problem of time. If we were to enter the stillness of prayer instead of having long talks with people, how many things would be accomplished? My friend continued,
1: "My husband and I have decided to give up the branch offices of our business. We don't yet know what will happen to our finances, but we both know that the Lord will take care of us, and that is so wonderful. The two of us are so at peace and very happy. Now I can come to a retreat next year, which would have been impossible before. We want so much to begin to set apart certain times for prayer."
0: Shouldn't we all seek more of this conversation of love with Jesus? Then, when unforeseen difficulties come up during the day, when many things are pressing upon us, then we will be more able to abide in Jesus. And Jesus says, "If anyone abides in me, he will bring forth much fruit."

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3: 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I am your host, Lucas Townsend, on this Wednesday, May the 27th. Today's Radio Family Rosary program is sponsored in loving memory of Antonio Torres. At this time, we'd like to invite you to please join the Andre House as we come together to pray the glorious mysteries of the Most Holy Rosary.
4: Hello and welcome. My name is Father Brian Kennedy. I am a Holy Cross priest and I serve here as the chaplain at Andre House of Hospitality, where we serve in many ways our homeless guests who live here on the streets of Phoenix. Please join us in praying today the rosary, especially for those who are homeless and poor. In the name of the Father, and of the Son, and of the Holy Spirit.
5: Amen.
4: I believe in God, the Father Almighty, creator of heaven and earth, and in Jesus Christ, his only Son, our Lord, who was conceived by the Holy Spirit, born of the Virgin Mary, suffered under Pontius Pilate, was crucified, died, and was buried. He descended into hell. On the third day he rose again from the dead. He ascended into heaven and is seated at the right hand of God the Father Almighty. From there he will come to judge the living and the dead.
5: I believe in the Holy Spirit, the Holy Catholic Church, the communion of saints, the forgiveness of sins, the resurrection of the body, and life everlasting. Amen.
4: Our Father, who art in heaven, hallowed be thy name. Thy kingdom come, thy will be done, on earth as it is in heaven.
5: Give us this day our daily bread, and forgive us our trespasses, as we forgive those who trespass against us. And lead us not into temptation, but deliver us from evil. Amen.
4: Hail Mary, full of grace, the Lord is with thee. Blessed art thou among women, and blessed is the fruit of thy womb, Jesus.
5: Holy Mary, Mother of God, pray for us sinners, now and at the hour of our death. Amen.
4: Hail Mary, full of grace, the Lord is with thee. Blessed art thou among women, and blessed is the fruit of thy womb, Jesus.
5: Holy Mary, Mother of God, pray for us sinners, now and at the hour of our death. Amen.
4: Hail Mary, full of grace, the Lord is with thee. Blessed art thou among women, and blessed is the fruit of thy womb, Jesus.
5: Holy Mary, Mother of God, pray for us sinners, now and at the hour of our death. Amen.
4: Glory be to the Father, and to the Son, and to the Holy Spirit.
5: As it was in the beginning, it is now, and ever shall be, a world without end. Amen.
4: The first glorious mystery, the resurrection. Our Father, who art in heaven, hallowed be thy name. Thy kingdom come, thy will be done, on earth as it is in heaven.
5: Give us this day our daily bread, and forgive us our trespasses, as we forgive those who trespass against us. And lead us not into temptation, but deliver us from evil. Amen.
4: Hail Mary, full of grace, the Lord is with thee. Blessed art thou among women, and blessed is the fruit of thy womb, Jesus.
5: Holy Mary, Mother of God, pray for us sinners, now and at the hour of our death. Amen.
4: Hail Mary, full of grace, the Lord is with thee. Blessed art thou among women, and blessed is the fruit of thy womb, Jesus.
5: Holy Mary, Mother of God, pray for us sinners, now and at the hour of our death. Amen.
4: Hail Mary, full of grace, the Lord is with thee. Blessed art thou among women, and blessed is the fruit of thy womb, Jesus.
5: Holy Mary, Mother of God, pray for us sinners, now and at the hour of our death. Amen.
4: Hail Mary, full of grace, the Lord is with thee. Blessed art thou among women, and blessed is the fruit of thy womb, Jesus.
6: Holy Mary, Mother of God, pray for us sinners, now and at the hour of our death. Amen.
4: Hail Mary, full of grace, the Lord is with thee. Blessed art thou among women, and blessed is the fruit of thy womb, Jesus.
6: Holy Mary, Mother of God, pray for us sinners, now and at the hour of our death. Amen.
4: Hail Mary, full of grace, the Lord is with thee. Blessed art thou among women, and blessed is the fruit of thy womb, Jesus.
6: Holy Mary, Mother of God, pray for us sinners, now and at the hour of our death. Amen.
4: Hail Mary, full of grace, the Lord is with thee. Blessed art thou among women, and blessed is the fruit of thy womb, Jesus.
6: Holy Mary, Mother of God, pray for us sinners, now and at the hour of our death. Amen.
4: Hail Mary, full of grace, the Lord is with thee. Blessed art thou among women, and blessed is the fruit of thy womb, Jesus.
6: Holy Mary, Mother of God, pray for us sinners, now and at the hour of our death. Amen.
4: Hail Mary, full of grace, the Lord is with thee. Blessed art thou among women, and blessed is the fruit of thy womb, Jesus.
6: Holy Mary, Mother of God, pray for us sinners, now and at the hour of our death. Amen.
4: Hail Mary, full of grace, the Lord is with thee. Blessed art thou among women, and blessed is the fruit of thy womb, Jesus.
6: Holy Mary, Mother of God, pray for us sinners, now and at the hour of our death. Amen.
4: Glory be to the Father, and to the Son, and to the Holy Spirit.
6: As it was in the beginning, it is now, and ever shall be, a world without end. Amen.
4: O my Jesus, forgive us our sins, save us from the fires of hell.
6: Lead all souls to heaven, especially those in most need of thy mercy.
4: The second glorious mystery, the Ascension. Our Father, who art in heaven, hallowed be thy name. Thy kingdom come, thy will be done, on earth as it is in heaven.
6: Give us this day our daily bread, and forgive us our trespasses, as we forgive those who trespass against us. And lead us not into temptation, but deliver us from evil. Amen.
4: Hail Mary, full of grace, the Lord is with thee. Blessed art thou among women, and blessed is the fruit of thy womb, Jesus.
6: Holy Mary, Mother of God, pray for us sinners, now and at the hour of our death. Amen.
4: Hail Mary, full of grace, the Lord is with thee. Blessed art thou among women, and blessed is the fruit of thy womb, Jesus.
6: Holy Mary, Mother of God, pray for us sinners, now and at the hour of our death. Amen.
4: Hail Mary, full of grace, the Lord is with thee. Blessed art thou among women, and blessed is the fruit of thy womb, Jesus.
6: Holy Mary, Mother of God, pray for us sinners, now and at the hour of our death. Amen.
4: Hail Mary, full of grace, the Lord is with thee. Blessed art thou among women, and blessed is the fruit of thy womb, Jesus.
6: Holy Mary, Mother of God, pray for us sinners, now and at the hour of our death. Amen.
4: Hail Mary, full of grace, the Lord is with thee. Blessed art thou among women, and blessed is the fruit of thy womb, Jesus.
6: Holy Mary, Mother of God, pray for us sinners, now and at the hour of our death. Amen.
4: Hail Mary, full of grace, the Lord is with thee. Blessed art thou among women, and blessed is the fruit of thy womb, Jesus.
6: Holy Mary, Mother of God, pray for us sinners, now and at the hour of our death. Amen.
4: Hail Mary, full of grace, the Lord is with thee. Blessed art thou among women, and blessed is the fruit of thy womb, Jesus.
6: Holy Mary, Mother of God, pray for us sinners, now and at the hour of our death. Amen.
4: Hail Mary, full of grace, the Lord is with thee. Blessed art thou among women, and blessed is the fruit of thy womb, Jesus.
6: Holy Mary, Mother of God, pray for us sinners, now and at the hour of our death. Amen.
4: Hail Mary, full of grace, the Lord is with thee. Blessed art thou among women, and blessed is the fruit of thy womb, Jesus.
6: Holy Mary, Mother of God, pray for us sinners, now and at the hour of our death. Amen.
4: Hail Mary, full of grace, the Lord is with thee. Blessed art thou among women, and blessed is the fruit of thy womb, Jesus.
6: Holy Mary, Mother of God, pray for us sinners, now and at the hour of our death. Amen.
4: Glory be to the Father, and to the Son, and to the Holy Spirit.
6: As it was in the beginning, is now, and ever shall be, a world without end. Amen.
4: O my Jesus,
6: forgive us our sins, save us from the fires of hell, lead all souls to heaven, especially those in most need of thy mercy.
4: The third glorious mystery, the descent of the Holy Spirit. Our Father, who art in heaven, hallowed be thy name. Thy kingdom come, thy will be done, on earth as it is in heaven.
5: Give us this day our daily bread, and forgive us our trespasses, as we forgive those who trespass against us. And lead us not into temptation, but deliver us from evil. Amen.
4: Hail Mary, full of grace, the Lord is with thee. Blessed art thou among women, and blessed is the fruit of thy womb, Jesus.
5: Holy Mary, Mother of God, pray for us sinners, now and at the hour of our death. Amen.
4: Hail Mary, full of grace, the Lord is with thee. Blessed art thou among women, and blessed is the fruit of thy womb, Jesus.
5: Holy Mary, Mother of God, pray for us sinners, now and at the hour of our death. Amen.
4: Hail Mary, full of grace, the Lord is with thee. Blessed art thou among women, and blessed is the fruit of thy womb, Jesus.
5: Holy Mary, Mother of God, pray for us sinners, now and at the hour of our death. Amen.
4: Hail Mary, full of grace, the Lord is with thee. Blessed art thou among women, and blessed is the fruit of thy womb, Jesus.
5: Holy Mary, Mother of God, pray for us sinners, now and at the hour of our death. Amen.
4: Hail Mary, full of grace, the Lord is with thee. Blessed art thou among women, and blessed is the fruit of thy womb, Jesus.
5: Holy Mary, Mother of God, pray for us sinners, now and at the hour of our death. Amen.
4: Hail Mary, full of grace, the Lord is with thee. Blessed art thou among women, and blessed is the fruit of thy womb, Jesus.
5: Holy Mary, Mother of God, pray for us sinners, now and at the hour of our death. Amen.
4: Hail Mary, full of grace, the Lord is with thee. Blessed art thou among women, and blessed is the fruit of thy womb, Jesus.
5: Holy Mary, Mother of God, pray for us sinners, now and at the hour of our death. Amen.
4: Hail Mary, full of grace, the Lord is with thee. Blessed art thou among women, and blessed is the fruit of thy womb, Jesus.
5: Holy Mary, Mother of God, pray for us sinners, now and at the hour of our death. Amen.
4: Hail Mary, full of grace, the Lord is with thee. Blessed art thou among women, and blessed is the fruit of thy womb, Jesus.
5: Holy Mary, Mother of God, pray for us sinners, now and at the hour of our death. Amen.
4: Hail Mary, full of grace, the Lord is with thee. Blessed art thou among women, and blessed is the fruit of thy womb, Jesus.
5: Holy Mary, Mother of God, pray for us sinners, now and at the hour of our death. Amen.
4: Glory be to the Father, and to the Son, and to the Holy Spirit.
5: As it was in the beginning, it is now, and ever shall be, a world without end. Amen.
4: O my Jesus,
5: forgive us our sins, save us from the fires of hell. Lead all souls to heaven, especially those in most need of thy mercy.
4: The fourth glorious mystery, the Assumption. Our Father, who art in heaven, hallowed be thy name. Thy kingdom come, thy will be done, on earth as it is in heaven.
5: Give us this day our daily bread, and forgive us our trespasses, as we forgive those who trespass against us. And lead us not into temptation, but deliver us from evil. Amen.
4: Hail Mary, full of grace, the Lord is with thee. Blessed art thou among women, and blessed is the fruit of thy womb, Jesus.
5: Holy Mary, Mother of God, pray for us sinners, now and at the hour of our death. Amen.
4: Hail Mary, full of grace, the Lord is with thee. Blessed art thou among women, and blessed is the fruit of thy womb, Jesus.
5: Holy Mary, Mother of God, pray for us sinners, now and at the hour of our death. Amen.
4: Hail Mary, full of grace, the Lord is with thee. Blessed art thou among women, and blessed is the fruit of thy womb, Jesus.
5: Holy Mary, Mother of God, pray for us sinners, now and at the hour of our death. Amen.
4: Hail Mary, full of grace, the Lord is with thee. Blessed art thou among women, and blessed is the fruit of thy womb, Jesus.
5: Holy Mary, Mother of God, pray for us sinners, now and at the hour of our death. Amen.
4: Hail Mary, full of grace, the Lord is with thee. Blessed art thou among women, and blessed is the fruit of thy womb, Jesus.
5: Holy Mary, Mother of God, pray for us sinners, now and at the hour of our death. Amen.
4: Hail Mary, full of grace, the Lord is with thee. Blessed art thou among women, and blessed is the fruit of thy womb, Jesus.
5: Holy Mary, Mother of God, pray for us sinners, now and at the hour of our death. Amen.
4: Hail Mary, full of grace, the Lord is with thee. Blessed art thou among women, and blessed is the fruit of thy womb, Jesus.
5: Holy Mary, Mother of God, pray for us sinners, now and at the hour of our death. Amen.
4: Hail Mary, full of grace, the Lord is with thee. Blessed art thou among women, and blessed is the fruit of thy womb, Jesus.
5: Holy Mary, Mother of God, pray for us sinners, now and at the hour of our death. Amen.
4: Hail Mary, full of grace, the Lord is with thee. Blessed art thou among women, and blessed is the fruit of thy womb, Jesus.
5: Holy Mary, Mother of God, pray for us sinners, now and at the hour of our death. Amen.
4: Hail Mary, full of grace, the Lord is with thee. Blessed art thou among women, and blessed is the fruit of thy womb, Jesus.
5: Holy Mary, Mother of God, pray for us sinners, now and at the hour of our death. Amen.
4: Glory be to the Father, and to the Son, and to the Holy Spirit.
5: As it was in the beginning, is now, and ever shall be, world without end. Amen.
4: O my Jesus,
5: forgive us our sins, save us from the fires of hell, lead all souls to heaven, especially those who most need thy mercy.
4: The fifth glorious mystery, the coronation. Our Father, who art in heaven, hallowed be thy name. Thy kingdom come, thy will be done, on earth as it is in heaven.
5: Give us this day our daily bread, and forgive us our trespasses, as we forgive those who trespass against us. And lead us not into temptation, but deliver us from evil.
4: Hail Mary, full of grace, the Lord is with thee. Blessed art thou among women, and blessed is the fruit of thy womb, Jesus.
5: Holy Mary, Mother of God, pray for us sinners, now and at the hour of our death. Amen.
4: Hail Mary, full of grace, the Lord is with thee. Blessed art thou among women, and blessed is the fruit of thy womb, Jesus.
5: Holy Mary, Mother of God, pray for us sinners, now and at the hour of our death. Amen.
4: Hail Mary, full of grace, the Lord is with thee. Blessed art thou among women, and blessed is the fruit of thy womb, Jesus.
5: Holy Mary, Mother of God, pray for us sinners, now and at the hour of our death. Amen.
4: Hail Mary, full of grace, the Lord is with thee. Blessed art thou among women, and blessed is the fruit of thy womb, Jesus.
5: Holy Mary, Mother of God, pray for us sinners, now and at the hour of our death. Amen.
4: Hail Mary, full of grace, the Lord is with thee. Blessed art thou among women, and blessed is the fruit of thy womb, Jesus.
5: Holy Mary, Mother of God, pray for us sinners, now and at the hour of our death. Amen.
4: Hail Mary, full of grace, the Lord is with thee. Blessed art thou among women, and blessed is the fruit of thy womb, Jesus.
5: Holy Mary, Mother of God, pray for us sinners, now and at the hour of our death. Amen.
4: Hail Mary, full of grace, the Lord is with thee. Blessed art thou among women, and blessed is the fruit of thy womb, Jesus.
5: Holy Mary, Mother of God, pray for us sinners, now and at the hour of our death. Amen.
4: Hail Mary, full of grace, the Lord is with thee. Blessed art thou among women, and blessed is the fruit of thy womb, Jesus.
5: Holy Mary, Mother of God, pray for us sinners, now and at the hour of our death. Amen.
4: Hail Mary, full of grace, the Lord is with thee. Blessed art thou among women, and blessed is the fruit of thy womb, Jesus.
5: Holy Mary, Mother of God, pray for us sinners, now and at the hour of our death. Amen.
4: Hail Mary, full of grace, the Lord is with thee. Blessed art thou among women, and blessed is the fruit of thy womb, Jesus.
5: Holy Mary, Mother of God, pray for us sinners, now and at the hour of our death. Amen.
4: Glory be to the Father, and to the Son, and to the Holy Spirit.
5: As it was in the beginning, is now, and ever shall be, the world without end. Amen.
4: O my Jesus,
5: forgive us our sins, save us from the fires of hell, lead all souls to heaven, especially those who most need of thy mercy.
4: Hail, Holy Queen, Mother of Mercy, our life, our sweetness, and our hope. To thee do we cry, poor banished children of Eve. To thee do we send up our sighs, mourning and weeping in this valley of tears.
5: Turn then, most gracious advocate, thine eyes of mercy towards us, and after this our exile, show unto us the blessed fruit of thy womb, Jesus. O clement, O loving, O sweet Virgin Mary,
4: pray for us, O Holy Mother of God,
5: that we may remain worthy of the promises of Christ.
4: In the name of the Father, and of the Son, and of the Holy Spirit.
7: Amen. Amen.
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8: Well, hello everyone. This is James at Radio Family Rosary. Today I'm with Ryan Everson, who is the executive director of Angelico Sacred Music and is also a seminarian for the Diocese of Phoenix. Welcome to Radio Family Rosary, Ryan.
9: Thank you very much, James. Grateful to be with you.
8: So, Ryan, it's good to have you on the program today. As we think about all the many liturgical traditions in our church, one of which is music, can you share with us a little bit about what makes music sacred as distinguished from other forms of music?
9: Yes, certainly, James. It's a really interesting question. Obviously, the church documents say a lot about this that you can read online, but for me to speak a little bit more distinctly about it, I would say sacred music, principally, it needs to have God as its object. It needs to be theocentric. I think it's interesting, Cardinal Ratzinger in Spirit of the Liturgy, speaking of sacred art in general, also says that sacred art needs to be composed, created, painted in a prayerful manner, that if the art is just made by a sort of secular artist who isn't praying as he creates it, then it's not really sacred art so much as just Christian art, that the way in which it's composed is very important for Ratzinger. And with music, it needs to have a form that lifts our minds up towards heaven, such that it complements the words. The compositional form needs to complement the words to help us set our minds and our hearts on the Lord.
8: Hmm. So it has a distinct function and purpose for compared to other forms of music.
9: Yeah, certainly. I think another interesting thing is that within sacred music, I like to think of it as a big umbrella within which we have a spectrum. So Gregorian chant, for example, I would say is very distinctly sacred music because we don't find any music like that in the secular world, right? Mm-hmm. So there's no mistaking Gregorian chant for secular music. It's exclusively for prayerful purposes. Other music, like praise and worship music, I would like to still consider praise and music within the umbrella of sacred music because it can really beautifully lift our minds and hearts to the Lord.
8: Mm-hmm.
9: But with the compositional element, it's a little less distinctly sacred. And one of the key ways we can see this is if you're listening to a piece of praise and worship music in a language that you don't understand at all, you might not be able to tell if it's sacred music or pop music,
8: mm-hmm,
9: or sacred
8: mm-hmm.
9: music or secular music. And yet the words, if you do understand them, are really beautiful, or could at least be really beautifully lifting our minds up to the Lord. So we have a big umbrella within which there is a spectrum of music that is more or less sacred. And yet all of them can be used within the right context in our prayer lives to lift our minds up to the Lord and unite our hearts to His.
8: Mm. Are there any specific principles that apply to composing sacred music?
9: Yeah, I think it depends on what kind of music you're trying to compose. And this is also a really interesting area that sacred musicians are speaking about today. For myself, as a composer, I compose what I would call classical sacred music. And I think classical is a key adjective there, that praise and worship music, you know, a guitar player for praise and worship music would never call it classical music because it's not like Mozart or Palestrina, which is more similar to the music that I compose.
8: Mm-hmm.
9: And so classical allows us a key way to distinguish different categories within sacred music. When I compose classical sacred music, I'm trying to imitate the masters of the craft that the church has given us, right? People like Palestrina in the Roman Renaissance era, Mozart wrote a lot of really beautiful classical sacred
8: mm-hmm.
9: music
8: mm-hmm.
9: that we should draw upon the beautiful foundation that they built. And yet the contemporary sacred artist in any discipline also wants to add something that speaks from his own culture, that the
8: mm-hmm.
9: greatest sacred art in our tradition speaks the culture of its birth to you. Like when you see Michelangelo's sculptures, you know it's from the Italian Renaissance just by looking at it. You
8: mm-hmm.
9: see Notre Dame Cathedral in Paris, you know it's from medieval France. You don't need someone to tell you. You don't need like a piece of paper that says what era it's from. The art silently shouts its culture at you.
8: Mm-hmm.
9: And so I believe contemporary sacred music should do similarly, to reverence the tradition, but also to add something from the artist's own culture and own era.
8: No, that's wonderful. Well, Ryan, thanks so much for taking some time to share with us today.
9: Thank you, James. Grateful.
8: Would you like to close with a prayer?
9: Yes, that'd be wonderful. In the name of the Father, and of the Son, and of the Holy Spirit, amen. Lord Jesus, King of glory, we give you thanks and praise for the gift of your resurrection, which reopened the gates of heaven for us, so that you may be united to us in your love for all eternity. 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are above, to realize your great glory, your unimaginable glory, and to use that to guide us through the trials of this life so that we may one day live with you and all your angels and saints forever. Amen.
8: Amen.
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2: 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Perseverance seems like it's the album's main theme, the ability to take life's hits and keep moving. 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And in one song, Begin Again, the singer may suggest he's moving away from Christian faith, not closer to it. Prizefighter is more musically muted than previous releases. 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I'm Paul Acey for Plugged In by Focus on the Family.
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0: Good morning and welcome, Picture Radio News Hour, Joe and Jason. Happy Wednesday. I'm telling you, I could really, really get used to these holiday weeks. It's kind of nice, right? You know, we were off for the Memorial Day holiday and come back on Tuesday. Now it's already Wednesday, so happy hump day out there. Our toll-free number, 800-951-0592. The website at allamericangold.com. You guys know what you need to do. You know what you need to do. The question is, when are you going to do it? Right? We are right in the middle of a major bubble. It's insanity. You know, you got certain countries, people mortgaging houses and taking out loans and doing all this stuff. We've got all-time record highs, and today we Micron, now the latest trillion-dollar company, right? We got anything AI, all of it's a $1 trillion. Oh, man. The sad part is all of the AI stuff, we don't make any of it. Yeah, they did this. There's this whole big article about why is it AI helping GDP? It's, you know, people are like, well, all the stuff for AI, we import it all, right? We don't actually, of course, that makes sense. But yeah, listen, ride it, but be careful, right? We've seen this movie before we get into, as you know, it's Wednesday, so we're going to talk crypto, we're going to talk Texas Iskander, Orem, some other stuff, but the Dow is up 300 points. Ooh, was there a deal with Iran? No. Micron's worth $1 trillion. The S&P's down 1. The NASDAQ's down 50. The 10-year note, 447. I think the 10-year note, I don't want to say the bottom's in, but, you know, you want to go back. Remember that 440? You got to get near that, right? That's how these markets work. Oil, we're down $3. And I'll just say on news that Iran, that they were working on some deal. The White House has already come out and said it's a complete fabrication. That Iran was saying that, hey, we got a deal in place. We can open up the Strait of Hormuz within 30 days, but you're not touching our nukes, right? You're not touching our nuclear enriched uranium and all that stuff. So the White House, just in the last 10 minutes, has come out to say, hey, that's a lie. We're not agreeing to that. So, yeah, more of that nonsense. Here's the thing. Gold down. Weird, right? Because that's not usually how it goes, right? Oil's down, gold's up. Right now, gold's at 44.36. 44.36 on gold. $20 gold. 44.95. You heard me right. 44.95. Remember, we're right near that 200-day moving average, right around 43.50. That would be, you know what? That'll be the water in the sand level, right? If gold doesn't hold 43.50, right, probably going to 4,000. Gold holds 43.50, and right, okay, here we go, right? Here comes the rally back. Silver is doing what silver does, and really, it's down, but not very much, a couple of dollars, but staying above 74, right? And of course, silver, that water in the sand level was 70. It's not really getting there. Here's what I'm going to tell you. Bye, bye, bye, bye, bye. Bye, bye, bye. Bye-bye. Bye. There you go. There's my spiel on what we're looking at as far as the markets today. But when we get back into this, we want to dive into the latest with Texacoin, Iskander. There is a meeting at the radio station tonight. What's that, 6 o'clock, Jason?
1: 6 o'clock right here at the radio
0: station.
1: 6
0: o'clock. June 5th. We're coming up with a location. We're figuring it out this week. June 5th. I know you're like, that's next week.
1: It's next week. Next Friday. Friday after this one.
0: Guys, pack the house. Bring all your concerns, your questions. Bring it all. They're going to feed you, right? So if nothing
1: else. Got to get that one figured out, too.
0: Right? Yep. If nothing else, we'll get you fed. Tucson, Phoenix. Ours is the 15th of June. Just call down here. Tell us you're coming. And tell us who you're bringing. If you're bringing a guest or you're coming by yourself, let's get this thing done. I want 100 people, 200 people, doesn't matter, at both of these meetings.
1: Alan Greenspan. I got an Alan Greenspan to tell you about it before we get into everything.
0: Okay. 800-951-0592. We'll be back right after the break.
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0: 800-951-0592. Once again, huge, huge opportunity here. $20 gold, $44.95. Remember, if you're going to go to the Texas meeting, Tim Blake, he is the number two, is going to be conducting all of the meetings there. And again, the fifth in Northern Colorado will have a location ASAP. I apologize. Phoenix, we're almost ready for our, we're close. So it's ours is going to be the 15th. Just call and tell us you're coming. Right now, and call right now if you want. We obviously wait for after the show, but 800-951-0592. Don't forget the meeting tonight at the radio station. But Jason, before we get into everything,
1: I just saw a pattern. I was looking at things yesterday, last night, and I always forget the name of the guy, the Fed chief before Greenspan, the guy that. He was the guy that
0: Paul Volcker.
1: Volcker was he was in a rocky time, wasn't he? Raise the rates, lower the rates, sort of thing. But Greenspan took office on August of 1987, and 2 months later the market crashes. Of course, about a little over a year after that, because that was November of 87. You know, Bush Senior takes office, and then the recession comes in. Now, for whatever reason, that was the time that Greenspan had to take over is when things started to fall apart. He stayed there till 2006. Ben Bernanke comes in. Next year, everything falls apart. Right? I know there was Janet Yellen looked like a placeholder from what I'm looking at. But in 2018, here comes Jerome Powell. 1 year later, the repo market and COVID blows through. So I think this is kind of like when the president is elected. They get the House and the Senate. Then 2 years later, they lose the House and Senate. Happens on every presidential term. It seems to me that Kevin Warsh is being ushered in for the next big emergency. And then you can finger point wherever you want. Oh, what's the old guy? It was Jerome Powell's fault. No, the new guy came in. It blew up. You know, just like what Trump said, well, all that inflation, that was Biden's fault. Except for when you signed the thing that said we're going to double the money supply. Did you forget about that one? So think about it. Kevin Warsh is coming in. I'm guessing next year we have something really ugly. That's and I think, and Joe and I have been saying this, I think, and maybe Friday, I've got this Joe Brown piece. We haven't played Joe Brown in a while, but he's really good at talking about the supplementary ratio rule. And he keeps talking. Look, guys, this is where we're headed. And I agree with him that they're playing, they're making moves that are going to enrich a lot of wealthy people. And the markets, I think, are going to go up. And in Joe Brown, he says it in the video. He says, look, every boom has a bust. So it's like, enjoy if this thing goes up. If you're an asset guy, if you want to move assets around, enjoy, because it ain't going to be here for long. And then it's going to crash. And it has to be next. Seemed to me, with what I just mentioned with the Fed chiefs, sure seems like it's got to be next year. Joe, middle, late next year, then the whole thing unravels.

0: Yeah, that is interesting, talking about that pattern. It makes a lot of sense, doesn't it? It really, really does. And it's going to be something where already you can feel like, hey, the blame will be placed elsewhere, right? Kevin Warsh will be like, oh, it's not my fault, right? I'm just the guy that's going to fix it.
1: Right.
0: I didn't break it.
1: It's always this. I was going to fix it, but then this horrible emergency happened that I had nothing to do with. I didn't invent COVID. There. It came out of a lab in China. Wink, wink, nod, nod. Paid by the American government or whatever, right?
0: I didn't do it. I'm just, right, the one that's going to, you know, magically make it all better by using the exact same tools all my predecessors used, which was debt. This is why we're in this mess. It's going to be something that,
1: supplementary leverage ratio.
0: It's going to be a very, very, very interesting time. The amount of nonsense that's going to have to somehow be tolerated, because, you know, it's $40 trillion, guys.
1: Yep.
0: Right? You know, I hope you're ready. Have fun while it lasts. 800-951-0592.
1: One last comment, Joe. One last comment.
0: Yeah.
1: You know how I've been saying, it seems like maybe COVID was a, might have been a tester for what we're going to go through with the whole Iran and what's going on. The supplementary leverage ratio rule, it's a mouthful. That was in place during COVID. And then when they took it down in 2021, that's when the inflation came in. Everything went crazy, right? The idea is it'll be put into place this time. It'll be put in a more of a permanent situation. But it was tested. It was tested during that period of time, Joe. So, yeah, it's we're headed for it. Anybody listening, you know, and we have a lot of non-buying going on in gold and silver right now, and I understand some of it. Some of it I don't understand. That's your savings, that's your rock, you know, when everything else seems to not be working, gold and silver is it's not going to zero. You know, once in a while, in a long while, you know, gold gets overbought, it comes down a little bit, but you know what, it doesn't, you know, there's no 2011 happening now. We've been saying that as gold has gone up. Yeah, gold's down a little bit from its all-time high, but I mean, on 2024 Valentine's Day, it was $2,000, right? So I think everybody should be very happy because it's not going back to $2,000. And I could even see how it could even go down to $3,000.
0: You know? Yeah, the problem is, right, the last time, you know, we saw it, the debt was $10 trillion. Which seemed like a lot, but it really wasn't, right? Now we're sitting here $40 trillion, right? There's no more easy button. All the easy buttons have been taken away, and you're seeing it in the bond markets. You're seeing it happen all over the place. I'll give you an idea, just to show people what really is happening. The Royal Mint, right? So this is the UK Mint. Record gold and silver bullion sales in the first quarter of 2026. Said they had the busiest ever financial year in 2025 and got even bigger to start 2026. Silver Gold bullion sales up 94% year over year. Silver, ready for this? 1,000%. 1,000% increase year over year. Guys, this is happening. Whether or not you want to pretend that it isn't, or you want to wait, you can wait. Right? You can always wait. Just remember, if you're a day too late, right? That's always the problem. It is unwinding right before our eyes. Let me ask you, where were stocks before the dot-com bubble burst? Let me give you an answer. Ready? All-time record highs. Where were stocks before the financial crisis? Now, listen, by the time the financial crisis came around, housing had already blown up. All of us know that. I mean, the financial crisis really didn't start till the end of 2007. And if you look at history, they'll tell you the financial crisis started in 2008. That's what they say.
1: Yeah, they do call it a housing crash. I call it that. But really what happens is the guys holding the mortgages are the ones that took it on the chin.
0: Right, right. But the housing market stopped at 05. And it was a disaster by 06. Stocks were at all-time record highs. Here we sit again. Look at the difference, though. Right? Just look at the amount of debt to see how high things have to go. COVID, right before the temper tantrum in the bond market, stocks were at an all-time record high, right? Guys, this is a pattern. It's here. And you've got gold and silver on sale. That's really what's happening here. 800-951-0592. It is amazing when you see the amount of buying in other countries and talking about. It's one thing to say records. You know, a doubling of a record is pretty significant. Right? The UK saying, hey, we had record gold sales in 2025. The first quarter of this year, it's up almost 100%. Wow. Silver, same story, but up 1,000%. Yeah. 800-951-0592. When we get back, we're going to start really diving in here with Texit. A couple of announcements. Remember right now the Iskander. Right, you can start buying seats on Iskander. Buy three, get two for free. Right, and you know the seats, they're $9.95. $29.85, you get five seats. Right now, you're getting, you know, about 8 coins a day. Now, that won't last. Probably by next week, it might be down to 7, you know, 7.5. But right now, about 8 coins per seat. One of the things that is different, and I didn't even mention this yet, did I not give an update on the spot prices? I thought I did.
1: You did earlier, gold, but right, do it again.
0: Yeah, gold's $44.34, silver $74.30. So I hope that helps. Sorry if I didn't do that. Someone just texted me that. They have a stretch program. And it's an interesting little program. I highly recommend you don't have to do it. I highly recommend that you do. Why? Because it's free. And in this scenario, if you buy three seats, you're going to get two for free. You can do what they call a stretch to nine. You have 1 year to buy those other seats or earn them, right, by signing up other people. Doesn't cost anything. If at the end of the year you didn't do it, nothing bad happens. But I'll explain it on the other side, and then we'll get into all the new things that are happening. Stay with us.
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1: 800-951-0592. Picture Radio News Hour. Joe and Jason on this Wednesday. During the break, I got a text from the people that texted. Hey, you guys got your spots yet? You got your locations? I'm like, we're on the air right now, but we're getting them. So be ready. June 5th up there in Colorado. June 15th here in Phoenix. And just RSVP to us so we know you're coming. So back to the Iskander. So not only do they have the special, they have, and they've had this from the beginning, it's called the stretch program. So if you buy one seat, as an example, you can stretch that to three seats. And if you buy three seats, you can stretch it to nine seats. You buy nine seats, you can stretch it to 27. What does that mean? All that means is, as I said, if you buy three seats right now, you're going to get two seats for free. So you're collecting on five seats. If you did the stretch program to nine, now you're going to get paid on 11 seats. Here's the catch. The five seats you get paid on every day. The other six seats sit in escrow, and you'll see them on your dashboard and know how many seats or coins that you've earned sit in escrow until you've either earned it, right? Hey, I signed up some people, and I got nine and nine, or did this and that, whatever, and was able to unlock my escrow account, or you pay for it before 1 year, and then those coins unlock. Obviously, if this thing goes the way we're hoping, and we've got a really great value on the coins, and we're on our way, yeah, it doesn't matter. Hey, whether you earn it, buy it, combination of. But, yeah, that's the stretch program. So it's an opportunity to try to sock away more coins without having to commit to buying more seats. And you got 1 year. At the end of the year, if you don't pay for them, those coins get redistributed back out to the other miners. So that's how that stretch program works. As an example, and I told you guys, listen, I put 81,000 in. I stretched it to 243. We'll see. We'll see how it goes. What happens if I don't pay it? Nothing. Nothing. So it's a cool little kind of incentive to say, hey, we think we've got this nailed, and we want you to win for helping us get there. So just keep that in mind. Keep that in mind. It's a pretty cool thing. I've never talked about it before. And I was on one of the calls today, and they were talking about it. I'm like, oh, gosh, I forgot to even, you know, to say anything about it. But that's where we're at. That opportunity, the buy three, get two free, ends June 11th. Really technically ends June 12th, but June 11th. Okay, June 11th, that ends. The stretch program, I think, will always be there. I think, don't quote me on that, I think it will. But if you want the, you know, usually the best offer is the first one, and the first one is buy three, get two for free. So where are we at? What's new? First, the Iskander, we went live on BitMart last week, and We had to take it down because the market maker, you have to have, everyone has to have one in crypto. You got to, they call it a market maker. Everyone has it. They got a little confused because they were using Texacoins market maker. And we're like, whoa, no, hey, no. So it'll be back up next week with the Iskander market maker. Here's the good part. The price started at 5 cents. There was no coins to sell because they didn't have the right market maker. So there was only buy orders. And so the price never moved because there was no sell order. So in any event, it is what it is. It'll be live next week. Our first video game. Remember, we're in the gaming space now. Any day now. They're at the home stretch. The good part is the second and third games are coming. So the gaming part of it is moving in the right direction, and I'm pretty excited about that. The other big news, Thursday, Bobby does a call every Thursday. That is kind of the Texit call, the Zoom call. They are planning on, if things go the way they're supposed to go, they're going to be announcing the first signing, layer two signing, on Thursday. I don't know what it is. No idea. Again, they've been keeping all of this stuff under wraps. There's going to be an announcement. If it isn't this week, it'll be next week. So that'll be something you guys can talk about when they come to these meetings. And then, it's kind of cool. Here's the one thing that was really cool. We are now ready. Tap Pay. It's all done. We have the cards. We have the equipment. We have everything that we need. It will be anywhere that takes Tap Pay. We'll be able to go in and offer some great opportunities for people. I think, and I always worry when you know, because Bobby, you know, he's, I don't want to say skittery, he's got a lot of stuff up here. I think he's going to demo it on the call Thursday. I hope he doesn't because, man, those things get into the weeds, but that is huge. That is huge progress for Texas Coins. So, you know, good things still happening. We'll be back after the break.
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5: 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Mumford's painfully honest lyrics touch on redemption and second chances, but lyrics sometimes dive into more violent, destructive solutions too. And in one song, Begin Again, the singer may suggest he's moving away from Christian faith, not closer to it. Prizefighter is more musically muted than previous releases. 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I'm Paul Acey for Plugged In by Focus on the Family.
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651-0592, Patriot Radio News Hour, $20 gold, $44.95. Gold keeps coming back here. It's a good sign, down 68 now, $44.40. Silver, $74.50. And Wall Street, well, now it's going the other way. Right now it was up 300 points, now it's up 150 points. S&P and the NASDAQ continue to trend lower, all on this, well, apparently complete fabrication of a peace framework from Iran, according to the White House. I don't mean to laugh, but yeah. Okay. Anyway, let's get back to it. Let's talk about, you know what, first I want to say this. If you haven't been out to the Texitcoin website lately, you need to go check it out. It is 1,000,000% improved. We have everything on there. We got our white papers on there. Yes, they did a white paper. I kind of liked the no white paper thing, but they've decided, all right, you know, they need it, so we did it. All the legal stuff's out there. You can go see the pool where we're mining Light and Dogecoin. I mean, everything. Just like always, everything is out there for you guys. Check it out. Check it out. You know, one of the great things, and obviously the cease and desist and the whole SEC, that's never a great thing. Let's not kid ourselves. But it did allow for Texitcoin to take care of some stuff they weren't doing very well and do it a lot better. So make sure, you know, you go check that out. And then, of course, the Iskander site as well. It is really cool as well. And you can check that out. Iskander, I-S-K-A-N-D-E-R, Iskander. And you can sign up online. Everything's been streamlined. You can pay in USDC, USDT, I think, as well. Some other things. If you need help with payment, call us. Matter of fact, and it's happened already, a lot of you guys have learned a lot. Like, I don't need y'all. Just sign up. I got a call from someone yesterday. I didn't know who he was. And it turned out one of my guys had signed up for Iskander, signed up this guy, and he needed some help. And he said, hey, call Joe. Just give me a shout and let me know so that way I can make sure, first, you guys are getting the credit you need and all that stuff, and then all of that. That would be helpful. I do appreciate if you would give us a heads up. You don't need us, though. So whatever you decide, you can decide, but we're here as we always are for that support. So a lot of good things. Now the price not going to move until, well, there's more buyers than sellers. We'll see what this deal is. I'm curious to see those are the things that we are going to need. One of the other things they've asked me to ask about, if any of you have any connections to any of the Indian nations, reach out to us. We have some really cool things that would fit perfectly for them. We're actually talking to several of them already. But if you have a contact that you think may help us, reach out to that. Reach out to me and let me know. That would be appreciated. From a legal standpoint, so let's, the Texas thing, we know when that is. That's not changing. That is in August the 17th through the 20th. The SEC, right? So this is kind of what, I don't know what to call it. They want to make sure that there's not
a fraud being committed, right? So they've looked into things. We have three people meeting with the SEC. The first one met yesterday, and it went very well. We have another one, I think, that meets next week. And then Bobby is going to be meeting with the SEC in person. They're going to be meeting in London, in person in London, on June the 11th. Our hope is that once that has been concluded, the SEC has all of their information. They'll make some type of decision as to, and again, remember, the real issue is, was it a security, not a security? My guess, this is my guess. They're going to probably give Bobby a slap on the wrist, pay a fine, and we can move on. That would be wonderful, but that is the order of things. We had our first guy meet, he met yesterday with the SEC, one guy next week, and then Bobby on June the 11th, and we'll update you to that. Like I said, for Texas, that cease and desist, that's set in stone for August. So, Jason, as we look at these, you know, those things there, obviously progress being made. We got to work through the legal stuff, and any of those things, more progress on layer two, good news from the SEC, good news from Texas, obviously could help the price. You know about Ispander, we're going to spend the rest of this, we're going to talk forum when we get back.

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0: 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You need anything Texas Iskander related, give us a shout. But I want to spend, I want to remind everyone, listen, all of these things that we're talking about, right, there's risk involved. You guys know that. We're trying to, right, especially with Texacoin, Iskander, right, we're going for a big lick. We're going for a big win, right? We'll see what happens. I'm cautiously optimistic. Things are moving in the right direction, and I think, you know, the hope is we get these legal things behind us and things really start cooking. And then we have Orem. And my news on Orem is the same it's been. Every day, like clockwork, that USDT gets put into my account. And I'm averaging, I put in 10 grand in January, and I'm averaging right around $50 a day. 50 bucks a day. Every day, and it's been that way since I signed up. And I know, Jason, you and Mike, you guys have a lot more expertise than I do on all of this, but I think the story's the same for pretty much everybody.
1: Yeah, it's very faithful right now. It's working very well. Anytime they have any kind of programming issues, occasionally it'll pop up. It's usually short-lived. The help desk is pretty good when you have to use it. I've only had to use it once, and I'm pretty happy with it. I'm not a super excited cheerleader for cryptos, but I mean, if there's an opportunity and you believe that you can definitely make some, you know, some profit off of whatever investment, then I suggest you do it. You know, if you're afraid of losing money, or if you've been stung a few times on certain investments, that's just the way it works. An investment is just a nice way to say bet. An investment is a bet. You know, and the whole thing is, well, I'm investing. I looked at this thing. It looks awesome. Enron's going to the moon, right? Well, it didn't. Enron didn't go to the moon. Your information was bad. You placed a bet and you lost. And that's going to happen in investment. And a lot of people... I think it's unfortunate, because I think there should be a lot more risk-taking when it comes to your money, especially in this country, than goes on. And there's too many people that encapsulate themselves into a 401k plan and work 40 hours a week, and they don't really take advantage of really big opportunities. Because if you lose nine times in a row, but the 10th one makes you a 20x profit, then you're in profit on one win. If you can do the numbers and understand, hey, if I, you know, play the numbers, see how something's going to work out, you can lose a lot of times. And people are so obsessed with the losing part that you're frozen in place and won't take any chances. Well, with Orem has, when it comes to the crypto realm, some of the lowest risk I've ever seen. It's absolutely what I was looking for back in 2023 when I was in my Fort Lupton office. Texacoin was another what I was looking for. I was looking for a mineable coin, right, Joe? I was looking for a mineable coin. I was looking for an asset that performs for you. We'll talk more about Orem, but man, you guys got to jump on board. It's really, really working well.
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13: This is Seth Liebson for townhall.com. In 1976, Harry Jaffa wrote that in 1776, the United States was nothing, promising to become everything. And having become everything, it was promising to become nothing. This is truer now on our 250th anniversary than 50 years ago. The state of our students' civic understanding is abominable. We are at a record low of students knowing the basic fundamentals of our constitutional and political formation and makeup. This directly results from a deliberate miseducating of our youth, an education system that teaches that America is a blight rather than a blessing on and to the world and its citizens. Who would want to study, much less venerate, that kind of country? C.S. Lewis wrote, "To miseducate a child is to leave him more susceptible to propaganda as an adult. Thus, I give you our disaffected young adults. Alienated from America and her successes, young adults susceptible to carnival-barking podcasters promoting a down-market view of patriotism in America. What a shame at such a time as this. We must take back our schools."
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0: Good afternoon and welcome to the Narrow Path radio broadcast. My name is Steve Gregg and we're live for an hour each weekday afternoon. Because we're live, you can call in during the program and ask questions about the Bible or the Christian faith or state opinions that are contrary to those of the host if you have one. You'll have to be prepared to, you know, give some kind of reasons for that, but that's fine. That's a very thought-provoking thing to have on the air, and I'd love to have you call if you take an alternative viewpoint to that which the hosts has advocated. Anyway, the number to call is 844-484-5737, and it looks like the lines have all just filled up just as I was giving out the number. So don't call at the moment, but in a few minutes, if you call, one of these lines will be opening up, maybe more, and you can get through it. 844-484-5737. And I want to remind you, I don't suppose it's too early to do so, that if you live especially in the Seattle area, I'll be going to be, I'm going to be speaking several places in the Seattle area over a period of about a week. From Sunday, June 7th, looks like it'll be Sunday the 14th, so a full week, a couple Sundays on either end. And if you have, if you live in the Seattle area and interested in where those places are going to be, there's quite a few different places I'll be speaking, including once in Vancouver Island, which of course is not in Seattle or even America, but. Yeah, Vancouver Island, there's going to be one event that's going to be on Friday the 12th. Anyway, there are multiple options for those living up in that area. Check it out at our website, thenarrowpath.com, thenarrowpath.com, and you'll see it under the announcements link where all those things are. All right, we're going to go to the phones now and talk to some of these callers, hopefully all of them. Mike in Dallas, Texas is first. Mike, welcome to The Narrow Path. You're on the air.
1: Hey Steve, question regarding what these converts need to know for baptism. In our church example, in our church, when a young person expresses desire to be baptized because they've repented and believed, typically it's like a 3 to 9 month process of counseling them, wanting them to know a bunch of some of church denominational stuff, but some of it's like, you know, Trinity, sanctification, sins, things of that nature, and I'm just having trouble with that, going back and forth with a friend of mine. Like, what? I mean, I read that in the Matthew, what Christ says, and I don't know that there's this process and how much knowledge is needed to know about the message of Christ and being disciple of Right. him prior to water baptism.
0: Right. Well, in the Bible, there are not baptismal or pre-baptismal classes before they baptize. In fact, they baptize their converts on the same day that that person repented and became a believer. They considered to be that repentance and faith and baptism and receiving the Holy Spirit were all parts of the conversion experience. And therefore, they, as near as we can tell, these things were done on the same day as the person decides they're going to follow Christ. As soon as they become a Christian, they would be baptized. Now, I believe that's an important thing to do. I will say this. I think probably some churches have had these pre-baptismal classes for the simple reason that a lot of times the gospel isn't preached very well. And people, you know, respond. They say, I want to be a Christian. I want to be baptized. Who in many cases don't really know what the gospel is. They don't really know what it is that Christianity means or what Christ calls them to be committed to. And so, you know, it's sometimes because of the eagerness to get a convert baptized, and I think it's usually the opposite. I think usually they delay it too long, but there may be a church that baptized them right away and afterwards realized that this person really didn't have very much understanding of what they were doing, and maybe they weren't even surrendering to Christ in the way that they thought they were. That is, maybe they didn't even know what the gospel was calling them to do. There's enough confusion about that in the modern church. Some people think if I just decide I'm going to believe that Jesus is the Son of God, that he died and rose again, well, I guess I believe those things, so I'm a Christian now. Well, the devil believes those things, and he's not a Christian. Now, obviously, the early church knew that when you put your trust in Christ as Messiah, as King, as Lord, this was like a total surrender of your whole life to Jesus forever. It's a radical step. Now, people knew that because the gospel wasn't preached any other way in biblical times. They preached the full commitment. Jesus himself said that you shouldn't really become a disciple unless you first sit down and count the cost and see. So, in other words, because the gospel was preached properly by the apostles, people who responded to it almost always were the kind of people who are making the kind of commitment that Jesus requires and which justifies being baptized into the body of Christ. Of course, in those days, too, there was a price to be paid for it because persecution was not uncommon for Christians. And therefore, you know, people weren't just going to jump in because their friends were doing it or something like that, or because they hadn't heard, they were moved emotionally by a sermon and decided, I probably should go forward. That happens all the time now where there's no cost, really, to some people to be saved. There's no persecution to speak of. And therefore, in biblical times, if someone said, I want to follow Christ, generally speaking, they knew what they were being asked to do. And they knew this could cost them something. And they were serious, and they were probably real converts. And so baptizing them made perfectly good sense. In our day, there's people who say they want to be Christians, but the gospel's been watered down so much in many cases that people don't even know that you have to have Christ as your King and Lord. In fact, there are whole Christian movements, evangelical, hyper-dispensational movements in this country that teach that that isn't the case. That teach you just have to accept Jesus into your heart, something the Bible never actually mentions. That phrase, accept Jesus in your heart, is simply not there, or even the concept, as near as I can tell. But they would say you just have to accept Jesus as your personal Savior, which is another phrase not found in the Bible. The Bible never talks about accepting Jesus as your personal Savior. Those are terms that modern American evangelicalism has apparently come up with. And I can hardly imagine that everyone who hears this message understands what in the world they're being asked to do. And many times they're told, you know, you need to accept Jesus as your personal Savior or else you're going to go to hell. Or maybe you'll miss the rapture and be in the tribulation period and have to die for Jesus or go to hell. I mean, people are manipulated emotionally with fear and other things like that, and very seldom told what Jesus really is calling you to do. And because of that, there's a lot of people that might come forward and say, I want to be baptized, but they don't even know what they're doing. Yeah, sure, the pastor can lead them in a sinner's prayer, repeat after me kind of a thing, but we don't know if that person's repented. We don't know if that person believes that. We're not even sure that they know they're supposed to because of the poor preaching often of the gospel. Now, if somebody has had the gospel preached to them properly and they're you're pretty sure that people wouldn't respond to this message if they didn't know what they're doing, I believe you should baptize them instantly. If they haven't heard the gospel properly, they may not be really converted, though they think they are. And baptizing them would be before their actual conversion would not be sensible or profitable. So it may be that this is what churches do, because people come forward at an altar call or something, want to be baptized. It's possible these churches, I've never been in one of these churches, but it's possible that one of these churches that has that policy has found out that they ended up baptizing people who didn't really know what the gospel was, didn't really know Jesus, and they were might as well have baptized an infant because they didn't know what they're doing. And so it's possible, and I don't know these churches personally, but I've heard of them, that their rationale is, okay, this person thinks they want to be a Christian, but before we baptize them, we better make sure they know what it means to be a Christian. Now, if this means for them to take them through a whole theology course so they can understand the Trinity and justification by faith alone and sanctification and these kinds of things before they baptize them, I'd say no. I'd say that's not really biblical. People don't have to know those things or understand those things to become a Christian. At least no one in the Bible had to become a Christian. None of those things were really preached when Peter preached on Pentecost or when Paul preached in the synagogues or whatever. The record we have of them preaching does not include any of those things. They just proclaimed that Jesus was Lord and that he commands all men everywhere to repent and be his followers. So, okay, so people who did that, they baptized them. I'm kind of caught between two things. I always want to do things the way the primitive church did, if we can, the apostolic church, I mean. But they also preach differently than sometimes people do today. And it made sense when someone responded to their preaching to baptism because they knew what they're getting into. Today, it's not always evident. I believe there's many people listening to me right now who've been in church for many years and count themselves Christians, probably got baptized. And yet, they don't really know the relationship between salvation and lordship and good works and following Christ and all that stuff. Those are the basic things of the gospel of the kingdom of God that the Bible gives us. So I would say that if a person came forward and says, I want to be baptized, I want to receive Christ, or whatever the words they want to use, I would want to make sure they know what they're doing before baptizing them. That doesn't mean I wouldn't baptize them the same day, but if in talking to them I wasn't really sure that they knew what they're talking about or what they're thinking of, I would probably hold off until I could make sure. And I'm not saying there should be whole classes on it. Might expect them to sit for an hour or so while you explain what it means to be a Christian. But to go weeks, to have weeks, you know, take 12-week course before you get baptized, I think this is unbiblical. I can see why people might want to do it because of the washout rate of so many people who've gotten baptized prematurely, but I just don't think that's biblical. And I think the more you delay baptism to somebody who really is converted, the more you're departing from biblical Christianity. So those are my thoughts. Sounds like your thoughts are maybe not very different.
1: Yeah, on your comment of I would want to make sure, what would that look like? Because I've been counseling with a young person for 6 months, and I believe they're saved, and the church is very, very hesitant. So, like, what is, in your opinion, like, what would that look like?
0: Well, like, make sure, first of all, I should say this. Nobody can be absolutely sure that another person is saved, since you don't know to what degree they're putting on an act or to what degree they're thinking wrongly about what you're talking about one thing and they're hearing a different thing about it. You can't be 100% sure, but you can certainly be pretty

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3: Just say, make sure you find out if they have the marks of somebody who really wants to get saved. And you, again, while you can't read their heart, that's only God can do that. And you might even mistakenly decide that they really are sincere and find out they weren't after you baptize them. But I would just say you take their word for it as soon as you know or have reason to believe that they fully understand what they're getting into. Now, when I say fully, I'm using, adverbs here that are perhaps a little too strong. I'm not sure anyone fully understands what they're getting into. I think once you start following Christ, you start realizing what the cost is. But you have to, before you start, get some sense of what the cost may be and realize that it could be far greater or more costly than I can imagine. The idea here is it's like when people get married. I consider it to be very, very similar. You know, when people get married, they vow that they will be loyal to each other for the rest of their lives, period. And then sometimes they modify by saying, in sickness and health, for better, for worse, for richer, for poorer, you know, until death us do part. Those words are good words to have in there, just because it reminds us that when you're committing yourself for life, you realize that life is going to have its ups and downs. And at the times that things are down, it may be that you and your spouse are not on the best of terms. You might be on opposite sides of a controversy or of an opinion or of a choice. And, you know, you just know when you're getting married, I'm going to stay in it no matter what difficulties may arise between me and my partner. I'm just going to stay in it. We're going to work it out because I'm committed. It's something that a lot of people don't understand, being committed. I'm committed to my wife. She's committed to me for life. And it may be hard or not hard. Our marriage has been fortunately pretty easy, but I've been in situations that were hard before and kept my word because I was determined to. And that's what a person has to be doing when they come to Christ. I'm committing myself to Christ for better or for worse, for richer or for poor. Does God make me rich or poor? That's up to him. I'm in. What if he lets me be sick? Well, I'm in. Don't tell me, I don't know what it's all going to be, but I'm in no matter what. That's the commitment.
4: So, Steve, like with fruits, like this person was deep into fornication and the occults, and they've broken off and they're celibate, and they've shown fruits of following Christ.
3: Yes, I would say that's good enough. I would say that's good enough fruit of repentance. I mean, I don't think that should be denied repentance, baptism. Now,
4: baptism.
3: Your church would be very offended, I assume, if you baptize them.
4: Oh, my.
3: I know. Yeah. Some churches insist that they must do it. The Bible doesn't say that. The Bible doesn't say that anyone in particular has to be doing the baptizing. Philip, who baptized the Ethiopian eunuch, wasn't an apostle or a pastor or anything like that. And the man who baptized Saul of Tarsus, Paul, Ananias, we're not told that he held any church office. You know, he's just a guy, just a disciple like you. So, I mean, there's nothing in the Bible that says you can't do it, although if that's going to put you on the outs with your church, that could be could cause a crisis, but on the other hand, I mean, you got to do what you believe is right, and sometimes that means the church you go to isn't going to be on your side about it.
4: I appreciate your help. I really think about a lot what Peter said to the Pharisees: should we obey you, men, or God?
3: Yeah.
4: And that's been going to my head.
3: Yeah, and Paul said in Galatians 1:10. If I were pleasing men, I wouldn't be the servant of Christ.
4: Yeah.
3: That's a hard one. That's a hard one.
4: I appreciate it, Steve. I appreciate your wisdom and help.
3: Okay, Mike. God bless you. Good talking to you. Alan in Old Lyme, Connecticut. Welcome to The Narrow Path.
5: Thank you for the welcome, and I always appreciate your expounding on our questions. Here's my premise and my question. I'm a Pentecostal by formation, and it says in the Older Covenant,

0: well, on these days, don't do any customary work. Now, I had some things to do yesterday, but I did go to church and I enjoyed Pentecost.
1: You mean on Sunday?
0: And yes, yes.
1: Okay, yesterday is Monday. It, but yeah, okay, go ahead.
0: Oh, my bad. Sorry.
1: Go ahead.
0: All right. So is there any instructions for a holiday like Pentecost that no customary work or any other observance in the New Covenant?
1: In the New Covenant, no. Now, you know, the more ancient church traditions, I'm talking about, you know, the Roman Catholic, the Eastern Orthodox, and even some of the, you know, more historic early Reformed churches and so forth, they do keep a festal calendar. I mean, they do something different at Pentecost, and they do something different at Easter, and they do something different at, you know, these different days, Christmas and so forth, or Advent. Now, the Bible doesn't say that that's required, and we don't have any evidence in the book of Acts that any Christians, or in the, frankly, in the New Testament anywhere, that any Christians celebrated these things in the way that, you know, has come to be traditional in some of the churches. I myself I'm not even familiar with the festal calendar because I've never been a celebrant of it. To my mind, following Jesus means following Jesus, and I never heard of him, you know, recommending or asking us to do those things. And that includes Sabbath. Jesus didn't say that we have to keep the Sabbath either. That was part of the old covenant. And Jesus made a new covenant. And the Bible says where there's a new covenant, the old one's obsolete. So there's nothing in the New Testament that suggests that keeping Sabbath is important, although it's a very, very major thing in the old covenant. I mean, it's mentioned so many ways in so many contexts in the prophets and, you know, in in the law and so forth in the Old Testament, that it's amazing that it doesn't show up at all in the New. I mean, it's not like the Sabbath isn't mentioned. It's just not mentioned as any kind of a duty. It's mentioned as something the Pharisees did and that they criticized Jesus for not doing much Sabbath keeping. We just don't read of the New Testament believers observing Sabbath unless, of course, they were evangelizing in the synagogue on Sabbath. And we don't even know if they kept Sabbath in that sense. Keeping Sabbath, as you mentioned, means not doing any work. Yet Paul did all the same work on the Sabbath, so did Jesus, did the same kind of work he did on the other days. That is to say, there was no difference between the Sabbath and any other day for them. And Paul said that was true of the church in general, at least some people in the church. In Rome, in Romans 14:5, Paul said one day, one man, meaning one Christian in the church, esteems one day above another. Another man, he means another person in the church, esteems every day alike. And then he gave his judgment. He said, let everyone be fully persuaded in his own mind. In other words, just do what your conscience tells you to do. If you want to keep a day holy, do it. If you don't want to, if you want to keep every day holy, then that's seemingly better, you know, I would think. And I'm one of the second type. I like to keep every day alike. I don't think there's any day that I'm allowed to demote the centrality of my service and worship of God below the level of any other day. I think 100% commitment, 100% obedience, 100% love the Lord with all your heart, soul, mind, and strength. That's like seven. That's 24/7. You know, that's necessary. There's no vacations from that. You don't get a week in between doing it. So you know, I could not treat Saturday or Sunday more holy than I treat Monday or Tuesday or Wednesday because, frankly, those days I'm 100% God's, and there's no more I can do than that on a Saturday or a Sunday. Now, some people want to go to church on one day a week, and, you know, Sabbatarians believe you should do it on Saturday because that's what the Sabbath was and is. But some people think it was changed to Sunday. Well, the Bible didn't change it to Sunday, but that doesn't matter. More Christians go to church on Sunday than any other day, and that's all right because you can go to church any day of the week you want to. There's nothing in the Bible that says you can't go to church on this day or that day or can't meet with other Christians on this day or that way. The Sabbath, the main thing about the Sabbath is they weren't allowed to do any work on it. But again, that is not a New Testament commandment. That's an Old Testament commandment. So that's where I stand. Now, when it comes to Pentecost and these other festivals, in the Old Covenant, they had to treat some of these days like Sabbaths. I mean, Passover was a whole week long, and so was the Feast of Tabernacles, and you had to treat the first and the last days of that week as if they were Sabbaths, even if they didn't fall on a Saturday. So sometimes you'd have two Sabbaths in a week. You have the Saturday Sabbath, and then maybe two or three days later, Passover would begin. So you have to treat that day as a Sabbath, too. So there were extra days. But the Bible doesn't actually talk about us observing those in the New Testament because we're not Jews, and we don't go to the temple. All those special days, well, at least the special holidays, meant you go to the temple. You offer animal sacrifices and stuff. We just don't do that anymore. So we don't have that same custom, nor are we necessarily supposed to. At least that's how I understand it.
0: Thanks for the clarification. Well done. Good day.
1: Okay, Alan, God bless you. Thanks for your call. Tom from Gainesville, Florida, welcome to The Narrow Path.
2: Thank you. I think the Bible should be more positive about loving and kind gay couples.
1: Well, you know, if the Bible believed in gay couples, I suppose it would be more so. If we think that the Bible should be more positive toward gay unions, I guess we could also say, and I don't mean this to insult gays, but I mean every kind of sexual sin is forbidden in Scripture and is treated under the heading of fornication. Now, I don't know how positive we can be about fornication because the Bible says in 1 Corinthians 6, verse 9 or thereabouts, that fornicators will not inherit the kingdom of God. And Paul said the same thing in Galatians 5, verses 19 through 21, mentions fornicators as not inheriting the kingdom of God. So I don't know how positive you can be about activities that will debar you from the kingdom of God, especially since the kingdom of God is the whole thing that Jesus came about. The whole thing is that Jesus called us to be born again and enter into this kingdom that he started and be a part of it. But you can't if you're going to be a fornicator. So what's fornication? In the Bible, fornication is any kind of sexual activity outside of marriage as God made it. And Jesus said God made it male and female. A man leaves his father and mother, cleaves to his wife, and they become one flesh. That's what Jesus said marriage is. So anything else, a dog and a man, a dolphin and a woman, by the way, there have been people who have sued to get marriage licenses for those kind of unions, a man and his daughter, a woman and three guys, two guys, two women, those are not models of marriage in the Bible. Those are just models of people having sex with people they're attracted to without the sanction of God. Now, God's not a prude, but he realizes that sex is a very powerful thing. I mean, if someone thinks it isn't, just ask any gay couple or straight couple who are living together just to give it up. Now, the previous caller mentioned he's counseling someone who is a great fornicator. He became a Christian. He's been living celibate. That's an evidence that person is a follower of Christ. And being a follower of Christ is what's necessary. You give up fornication and any other known sin. So, you know, if a couple are having sex and they're not in a biblical God-ordained marriage, they're simply fornicators. And I don't mean that as an insult. That's just the definition of the word. So I don't know why the Bible would be more positive toward it. It's not very positive toward adultery either. But a lot of people want to do that. Hey, it's interesting to hear your opinion. Thanks for calling. 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We have another half hour, so don't go away. Our website is thenarrowpath.com. I'll be right back.
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0: Welcome back to the Narrow Path radio broadcast. My name is Steve Gregg, and we're live for another half hour taking your calls. Unlike the first half hour, we have a few lines open. We started the program a half hour ago with all our lines full. Right now, there's some lines open. If you'd like to call, you have a question about the Bible or the Christian faith you'd like to bring up, like to disagree with the host about anything, you're always welcome to do that here. We won't hold that against you. We'd love to talk to you. The number is 844-484-5737. That's 844-484-5737. Our next caller is, next in line is Bert from San Jose, California. Hi, Bert. Welcome to the Narrow Path.
1: Yeah, hi, Steve. I have a question. Wanted to get your take on tithing. I belong to kind of a mega church. They have lots of buildings. You could tell they have a lot of financial assets. And I was told by some of the pastors here and some other mega churches, when you tithe, you give to the church first. But I'd rather give to like a smaller charitable organization that needs the money and is, involved in discipleship and outreach in that sense. So they claim that you should give that for charity over and above the tithe. And so I just wanted to get your opinion on that.
0: Do they have any scripture that they use for that?
1: I think they've cited some, but it doesn't necessarily apply. Like they
0: right.
1: use Malachi, but
0: right.
1: nothing specific to that end.
0: I understand. Well, yeah, I've heard that teaching. You tithe to your local church, meaning you give 10% of your income to the local church, and then you're free to give any amount you want to other charities, but you have to give the first 10% to the local church. There's nothing in the Bible to support that idea. In fact, tithing is not commanded in the New Testament at all, and no wonder, because we don't have the temple anymore. The temple was a big, expensive building that had to be maintained, and they had a big staff. They were called the Levites. There were like tens of thousands of Levites, and they were all full-time set apart for God. They weren't all working at the same time. They'd get in each other's way too much, but in shifts, they would come and work at the temple, and then they'd have to survive between times, so they'd be supported, in their off months, too. But the thing is, there's a large number of people to support, like I said, tens of thousands, and therefore the rest of the nation had to bring a tenth of their crops that they harvested to the temple to support the Levites. Now, the Levites would take that 10%, and they'd take 10% of that and give it to the priests, which is a smaller group of Levites. So the whole tithing thing was to support the temple and its staff. Now, I don't know any church today that has, thousands of ministers full-time, and I'm not sure what they do if they do have them. I mean, if they're supporting 1,000 missionaries full-time, fully, so I say, hey, amen, that's great. I'd love to give them 10%. Many churches are not supporting that many missionaries, and many of them have only a few pastors on staff, and they're getting a big check, paycheck, which, I don't begrudge them being supported, because ministry should be supported, but I don't think God ever called ministers to be contract laborers working for a salary. Jesus didn't. The apostles didn't. I mean, they didn't work for organizations. They worked for God, and God provided for them. And I know that works, because that's how I live, too. But and have always for 50-something years. But, the whole idea here is that we don't have a parallel situation, so no wonder the New Testament doesn't set up a parallel obligation. The obligation to give 10% was an Old Testament one. Malachi is in the Old Testament. And the people in Malachi's day, which was 400 years before Christ, were neglecting to bring their tithes as they were supposed to do. The law required them to bring their tithes to support the Levites. And so God says, hey, you're robbing God here. You bring your tithes into the storehouse, and that there may be food in all my house, he said. And see if I don't, he says, test me, see if I don't open the windows of heaven and pour out a blessing more than you can even receive. That's a famous passage. Pastors like to quote it. If they're teaching that you should tithe, they use that. Though it doesn't say anything about Christians. It doesn't say anything about the church. It doesn't say anything relevant to New Testament Christians at all. And when you come to the New Testament, you simply don't find any command to tithe anywhere. Now, some people like to use Matthew 23:23, where Jesus rebuked the scribes and Pharisees as hypocrites because they paid their tithes of mint and anise and cumin, but they neglected the weightier matters of the law, which Jesus said were justice and mercy and faithfulness. And he said, you should have done both. That is, you should have paid your tithes, and you should have been following justice and mercy and faithfulness, too. You shouldn't neglect either of them. And some say, see, Jesus said we should pay our tithes. No, he said the Pharisees, who did pay their tithes, were doing what was required of them, and they should have done it. And they did. They just didn't do the thing they were supposed to do. Now, the Pharisees were not Christians. They weren't part of the church. They weren't followers of Jesus. They were part of Judaism. And therefore, to say that they were required to pay their tithes is a precisely true statement. Jesus never said that his disciples were supposed to pay any tithes, especially after Pentecost when they were no longer part of the temple system. Instead, people committed all they had to the Lord. Jesus said in Luke 14, if you don't forsake all that you have, you can't be my disciple. Which doesn't mean you have to sell everything and give it all to the church. It just means that everything you have is the Lord's, and you now steward or manage his goods in the way you believe that he wants them to be managed, and in a way that you won't be too embarrassed when he stands before you at the end of the world and says, what did you do with my money? You know, that's between you and God how you do that. You can give 10% or more or less if that's what you think God wants you to do. But there's another thing, too. Some people who teach what they call the doctrine of storehouse tithing, because Malachi said bring all the tithes into the storehouse, I've heard them preach it this way. They say, you know, the storehouse is where you go to get your food and to be fed. And your local church is where you go to get fed. Therefore, the church, the local church you attend, is the storehouse where you have to give your tithes. No, that starts out wrong and ends up further wrong. It's not true that the storehouse is where you go to get your food. The storehouses were in the temple where the tithes were given to the Levites. They were stored for a year, because they wouldn't get them till the next harvest season. They had big storehouses in the temple, and once a year at harvest time, the grain would be brought in and put in the storehouses, and the Levites would live off of that for the next year until the next season of harvest. So the storehouse was not where the Israelite went to get his food. It's what the Israelite gave to the temple was stored for the Levites. So to say, no, if I'm supposed to bring my tithe into the storehouse is where I'm going to get fed. No, that's not. It wasn't where the Jew went to get fed. He ate at home. You know, the storehouses were not an analog to any local congregation anywhere. In fact, we don't have in the Bible at all, either the Old or the New Testament, the analog to a modern congregation. What we have now is one temple made up of living stones. Every Christian in the world is part of this temple. The needs of Christians is what Christian money should be used for. And that's why when money was given to the apostles, you know, as we read in Acts chapter 6, you know, people would bring their money, and also Acts chapter 4 mentions this too. They'd sell stuff, they'd bring their money to the apostles, and the apostles would distribute it to the poor. Why? Because the poor were the body of Christ, the temple of God. Yeah, the money was given to the temple, but it's a spiritual temple made up of people. Peter said in 1 Peter chapter 2 and verse 5, we're living stones being built up into a spiritual house. That's where the money goes, to people. Now, you're going to a big megachurch, you said, and apparently a lot of their money goes other places besides to people. Goes to maintaining a building, maybe paying a mortgage on a building, or maybe it's paid off, but they, you know, money was spent on a building. Money is spent on salaries for, you know, professional leaders and secretaries and stuff like that. And who knows where else the money goes. But I'm sure some of it goes to people. Most churches that I've been part of have what they call a benevolence fund. So if somebody's really poor, you know, the deacons or someone can give them something out of the benevolence fund. But usually that's a very small portion of the church's budget. And likewise, helping missionaries overseas is usually a pretty small portion of the church's budget. There are churches that are exceptions, but it's commonplace for churches to give a very small portion of their budget to missionaries. Why? Because there's so many salaries and buildings and parking lots to maintain and things like that. And I'm not saying they shouldn't maintain these things, but that's not what the early church used money for. They didn't have buildings. They had people. And the needs of people were the needs of the church. So, I mean, there's no analog in the modern local church to the early church in this respect. All the money that was given by the disciples to be distributed was distributed to people, Christian people who were poor. And so that's really not what churches do with their money now. Now, so in other words, we don't have in the Old Testament or the New any command to pay tithes, and certainly no command to give to a particular organization to maintain their building or salaries. It is true that the Bible says that those who are taught, and Paul says this, of course, in 1 Timothy 6, and there's other places where this comes up, that those who are taught should share with those who teach. That kind of thing is stated maybe three or four, maybe five times in the New Testament. That doesn't mean they should be given a salary, but it means that those who are receiving spiritual benefit from somebody should probably at least make sure that that person doesn't starve to death, since their survival has something to do with their being able to continue to contribute spiritual benefit. So, you know, I mean, giving a church pastor a salary, it's not a sin, but it's just not what they did in those days. They shared according to needs. The elders who ruled well were esteemed worthy of double honor in this respect, but the point was that the money is the Lord's money, and the Lord is concerned about the poor, and he's concerned about the spiritual outreach of the church. So that if I'm going to steward the money that God gave me, I'm going to make sure that as much as possible goes to the spreading of the gospel and the support of missionaries and such people as spread the gospel, and also to the poor. And when Jesus comes and says, "What did you do with my money?" I'm going to not be ashamed at all to say, "I used it to help spread the gospel and to help the poor." And that's where he'll say, "Well done, good and faithful servant," because that's what he told us to do. And now, if when Jesus comes back, we say, "Well, I gave 10% to this big building and to an organization that gave most of it to salaries of professionals who ministered, but not for free. They ministered for a paycheck. And you know, a lot of poor people were around us. We didn't help. A lot of missionaries were out there. We didn't support. You know, I'm not going to want to face Jesus with that kind of a accounting of my stewardship." So everyone's just got to, it's simply between one person and God, each person and God. You don't have to answer to the church as an organization for what you do with the money God gives you. You don't have to answer to me or any other person. You have to answer to God for it. What we need to remember is that everything we have belongs to God. He hasn't told Christians in the New Testament to give 10% of it to anything in particular, but I, for most of my life, have felt that giving 10% to the kingdom of God would be cheating God, because I could afford, as an American, living with American, you know, in an American economic system, I could live on less than 90%, and I should if I can, you know? I should give as much as I can. Not that there's a legalistic obligation. You don't have to be a legalist to say, when Jesus comes back and he says, "What did you do with my money?" You'd rather say, "I lived on as little as I could and gave as much as I could to the things that you care about," than to say, "Well, I just gave 10% to the church, though they didn't really seem to need it that much, and I certainly had a lot of fun with the other 90%. We answer to God as slaves. We've been bought with a price. We're not our own. Our goods are simply God's goods that are entrusted to us. We're the managers, and someday he'll come back and say, "What did you do with my stuff?" And that's what the Bible teaches. That's what Jesus teaches. I've known that all my life, and that's been important to me all my life. Hope it's important to everybody, because it will be someday. All right. I appreciate your call, brother. Let's talk to John and Salyersville, Kentucky. Hi, John. Welcome. You there, John? Going once? Going twice? Okay, got to move along. If you're not at the phone, I have to take someone else. There's a lot of people waiting. All right, let's talk to April in San Bernardino, California. Hi, April. Welcome.
2: Hi, Steve. Thanks for taking my call. Mine is a real short question. It's actually about the intro music to your program. It is so beautiful, and I love it so much. Can you tell me who wrote it, and was it written specifically for the program, or did you just grab it from somewhere?
0: It was written by a student of mine when I ran a Bible school in Oregon. His name is John Marr, J-O-N-M-A-R-R. He doesn't have, as far as I know, any albums available. He did record some music, but this was on a cassette tape that he wrote. He wrote and performed the song while he was a student at our school in Oregon. And if you'd like to hear the whole song, including him singing the words to it, you can find it at our website, thenarrowpath.com. Up in the top corner, you'll see things as resources and links. And if you look under that tab, you will find that there is a song. I think it's called Like Arrows. Like the Arrows Do, right? Like the Arrows Do. That's the name of the song. And he's performing it there. It's not even on a CD. It was on a cassette tape, so there's some tape hiss and stuff. But it's a beautiful song, as you said. And I chose it because when I started the show 29 years ago, I chose that song and still use it because, I like the guy and I like the song. And B, it has a long introduction before the singing starts, so I could use it as theme music at the beginning. And also it sets a mood. You know, when I was just getting started on the radio, and I went to these station managers to, you know, work out a deal to be on their station and stuff, when they heard the theme music, more than once they said, I think you should have something a little more exciting, something a little more high energy, you know, for theme music. I said, I don't want to. I know that most of the shows have fairly high energy music, but my show's not a high energy, it's not an entertainment show. It's a thoughtful show. I think it's thoughtful music, and that's what I want, because that's, I want to set
2: that
0: tone.
2: It reminds me of that song, In the Garden, He Walks With Me and Talks With Me. It feels like you're walking down the narrow path with Jesus. That's why I loved it so much. But thank you so much for that info.
0: Yeah, I don't know where you could find... I don't know if John Marr has it on the website. As I said, it's J-O-N, and then his name is M-A-R-R. And he's not only a musician. In fact, far more than that. He's an artist. I mean, a painter artist. He's an incredible guy. And he's also, like, to my mind, a technical genius. He knows he's built computer apps and stuff like that, and he's done really amazing things. My wife handed me a note. You might be able to, at J, that is the initial for John, Marr, J Marr, J-M-A-R-R, Design Studio. If you look that up, you might find him there. He's a great guy, wonderful guy.
2: Thank you so much.
0: All right, God bless you. And you can hear his song at our website. If you go to thenarrowpath.com, under resources and links, look up Like the Arrows Do. That's the name of the song. And there's a YouTube video that has kind of like a slideshow with that music and him singing it. It's about children, about raising children, like arrows. All right. God bless you, April.
2: All right. Thank you.
0: Bye now. Yvonne from Denver, Colorado. Welcome to The Narrow Path.
3: Hi, thank you, Pastor Steve. I have a comment and a couple of questions, if I may.
0: Okay.
3: My comment was, just as congregants, we have the ability and the right to ask the church for its financial budgets and stuff, and I think as good stewards that we should do that.
0: Absolutely. Absolutely.
3: And so I came in on your show a little late, and when I first came in, you were talking about fornication and all these. There's many more besides fornication where we cannot. It says they will not inherit the kingdom of God.
0: Right.
3: And I just want a clarification. I mean, when you're a Christian, you know those are sins, and we are definitely not to do them. And if you're a saved Christian, are you saying that they will keep you from salvation?
0: Well, anyone who's living a life of sin is not a disciple of Jesus. That's what Paul's saying. You can't ride two different horses going different directions at the same time. You can't follow Jesus and follow your lusts and sins too. You have to choose between them. That's what repenting means. It means before you were following Jesus, you were doing this other stuff. And when you repent, you say, not anymore. I'm going to follow Jesus now. And you turn tail on those things and don't do them anymore. Now, do Christians fall into that behavior sometimes? Of course. You know, Jesus said the spirit is willing, the flesh is weak, and many people's flesh is weaker than the average. And, you know, Paul said the flesh lusts against the spirit and the spirit against the flesh, and these two are contrary to one another, so you don't do what you want to do, Galatians 5:17. So obviously Christians sometimes don't do what they want to do, but Christians want to be holy. If a person doesn't want to be holy and live as sinlessly as God will allow them to do, they're not converted yet, because God puts a new heart when someone's converted. He writes his laws in their heart. So that means their heart is now programmed to want to do God's things. And he takes out the heart of stone, gives a heart of flesh, and puts his spirit and makes you go his way, which means he changes the direction of your life. You can't, you know, being a true follower of Christ spoils you for sinning. It doesn't mean you can't sin, but you can't enjoy it like you did. If you love Jesus, you cannot enjoy sin, and you will not live in sin. And the Bible is very clear about that. And so those who are doing these things, meaning who, you know, this is something that's part of their life that they're doing, they do not inherit the kingdom of God. Yeah, so that's what Paul says.
3: Okay, I understood. Thank you. And the other question was, I wanted to know what was your position on the gifts of the Spirit that were doled out at Pentecost or in the upper room, however that thing, because the question is, are those gifts just given to the disciples that were there, or, you know, the 5,000 that were there, or are they here today if we knew how to have them with no doubt and how to use them?
0: Yeah. Well, yeah, as far as the day of Pentecost is concerned, the only gift we read about there is the gift of tongues, but Paul other places does mention not only the gift of tongues, but lots of other gifts. In 1 Corinthians 12, Paul lists 9 gifts of the Spirit in one list, and he has another list at the end of the chapter where he lists three or four additional ones. So there's something like 12 gifts in chapter 12 of 1 Corinthians. And then in Romans 12, he mentions 7 gifts, of which only one of them is found in the other list. So, you know, there's a lot of gifts. You know, if we take all the lists together, there's probably 20 or more that are mentioned, and there could be a lot more that aren't on the list. So are those gifts for today? Well, I'd have to think if they weren't, we'd have to be told that. You know, they certainly weren't just for the people in the upper room on the day of Pentecost, because the Corinthians weren't there. You know, Paul's writing to the Corinthians, tell them how to regulate the gift of tongues and the gift of prophecy in their church services and the gift of interpretation. And none of those Corinthians were in Jerusalem at the day of Pentecost. These were people in Greece that were later converted through Paul's activities. So it's clear that the gifts were not just for the people that day or in that location, but they were, you know, throughout the church. Now, are they still? I believe they are. That doesn't mean that we'll be seeing miracles and prophecies every time we turn around. Frankly, that wasn't the case in the first century either. There was most people were not doing miraculous things. We read that the apostles did many signs and wonders, and a few other people did too, like Philip and Stephen in Acts 7 and 8. But actually, we don't read of everybody doing miraculous things, but Paul said everyone had a gift. But the thing is, Paul said some of the gifts include things like helping, the gift of helping, the gift of giving, the gift of showing mercy, the gift of encouraging, the gift of leading. These are all gifts that Paul mentions in Romans 12 in his list there. And obviously, there are people in church who do all those things, and those are gifts of the Spirit. You just don't notice them because they're not miraculous. So the Bible doesn't suggest that all the gifts of the Spirit are obviously miraculous. Some of them are. Some of them do not appear to be. But they're all gifts, or what we could say, assignments that God has given to each one. Paul says every Christian has an assignment, has been gifted to do it. So you might say, well, what kind of a gift does the person who has a gift of giving need? Well, he needs to have money, for one thing. Persons who have money, God's given some people a lot of money, and they have, therefore, the function of giving. Paul said in 1 Timothy 6, you know, instruct those who are rich in this world, not to be haughty or, you know, trust in uncertain riches, to be rich in good works, you know, ready to distribute and so forth. In other words, Paul says, if you got money, you've got a gift, gift of distribution, because it's God's money, you know, and certain, you know, God doesn't really get much out of it when it's just sitting around in your bank account. Unless, of course, you've got it invested in things that will increase it so that more of it can be used for God. That's between any person and God. But, yeah, there are gifts of all kinds in the Bible. And as far as I know, none of them have been discontinued. The Bible doesn't mention any of them being discontinued before Jesus comes back. In fact, in 1 Corinthians 1, 6 or 7, one of those two, I think it's verse 7, Paul says that the church will lack in no gift while they're awaiting the revelation of Jesus Christ, which means, I believe, the second coming of Christ. So the church won't lack any of the gifts while they're waiting for Jesus to come back. I'm still waiting for him to come back, so I believe we live in a time when the church does not lack the gifts. Now, I don't have all the gifts. As far as I know, I only have one of them. Most, I think that's normative. People usually only have one. Maybe some people have a few. But the church collectively has all the gifts. If you say, well, I don't know anyone who has the gift of miracles, well, maybe no one in your church has that gift. But there are some people who do, according to the Bible. I'm out of time, sorry to say, but I hope that was instructive for you, hopefully helpful. You've been listening to The Narrow Path radio broadcast. My name is Steve Gregg. We're on Monday through Friday. We have been since 1997. 1997. 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
11: God is putting us together for a purpose. And if that union is perceived, then if you damage one, you actually damage both. 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
12: 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In today's episode, Pastor Brian shares the second half of a lesson on biblical headship from Ephesians 5. Dr. Chappell points us to the model that Christ has provided for us as a guide for loving and leading a household. You can find this lesson and many others when you visit unlimitedgrace.com. And while you're there, look for Pastor Brian's commentary on the book of Ephesians, which he wrote for the Reformed Expository Commentary series. Dr. Chappell reveals how when we lift our eyes beyond ourselves to share Paul's expansive vision, then we too will join his doxology for God's amazing grace that transforms the world. Let's hear now from Dr. Brian Chappell as he shares the second half of the lesson, Sacrificial Head.
11: Today we're doing something special. We're beginning a series on marriage and family. And for that reason, I'm going to ask that you look in your Bibles at Ephesians chapter 5, beginning at verse 22 in your Grace Bibles. That's page 978. And our goal is, of course, to think about how our marriage is supposed to work and families come together. But if that's all we're thinking about, your marriage is too small. Think where we are in the book of Ephesians. The Apostle Paul began by saying that Christ loved eternally a people that he is calling his body, the means by which he is going to ultimately transform the world until Christ fills all in all. He, by his Spirit, is going to fill the church so that barriers are broken down, that we come together in unity. And then, as every person does their part, living in purity to reflect Christ, worshiping to proclaim Christ, and finally living in families as he designs, showing the face of Christ to family and world. The design, really, is for our families to make the invisible kingdom visible to the world. Did you know that? The goal of the family is to make the invisible visible, to be the face of Christ to one another before the watching world. Let's stand and honor God's word and say, how are we going to make the invisible visible for Christ's sake? Verse 22 of Ephesians chapter 5, Paul says, "Wives, submit to your own husbands as to the Lord. For the husband is the head of the wife, even as Christ is the head of the church, his body, and is himself its Savior. Now, as the church submits to Christ, so also wives should submit in everything to their husbands." Husbands, love your wives as Christ loved the church and gave himself up for her, that he might sanctify her, having cleansed her by the washing of water with the word, so that he might present the church to himself in splendor, without spot or wrinkle or any such thing, that she might be holy and without blemish. In the same way, husbands should love their wives as their own bodies. He who loves his wife loves himself, for no one ever hated his own flesh, but nourishes and cherishes it, just as Christ does the church, because we are members of his body. Therefore, a man shall leave his father and mother and hold fast to his wife, and the two shall become one flesh. This mystery is profound. And I am saying that it refers to Christ and the church. However, let each one of you love his wife as himself, and let the wife see that she respects her husband. I've tried to be honest with you in the past to say, at least in my teen years, my family was coming apart. And the consequence of my family coming apart for a kid who was kind of artistic and sensitive was just to go on numb. And the consequence of that went far into my adult years. And I recognized it after a year and a half or so of being married to my wife. And I can remember I went off to work one day, and going off to work one day, I said to Kathy, the washer is broken. Call the repairman. Get somebody to come in and fix the washer. And she said, fine. Came home that evening. Repairman had not been called, had not come. Next day, remember to call the repairman. Okay, she said, I'll call. I got home that evening. Did you call? No. And then suddenly the flood of tears. I can't do that. I'm just not capable. I can't do this. I don't know how to do it. I'm not capable of doing it. Now, when I tell that to you, I will tell you it is embarrassing to Kathy for me to tell you it was devastating to me because of what I knew about my wife. You know her now, too. My wife, Kathy, is one of the most intelligent, capable people I know. Her grades were far better than mine in college. Kathy, don't listen. She was the outstanding musician of all musicians in her university for 2 years running, not just flute players, all musicians. She was the outstanding musician. She is simply one of the most intelligent people I know. And here was my wife telling me she could not call a repairman. And while that was embarrassing to her, what went in my brain was this: my word, Kathy, what have I done to you that after only a year and a half of being married to me, you feel so little about yourself that you can't call a repairman? And it began a journey in our lives of my saying, how am I echoing my father, my parenting, my experience in ways that I don't even recognize? But why is it that my wife is a perfectly capable driver until I get in the car and then she gets nervous? Why is it that she's articulate in any conversation until I would join the conversation and then she would begin to get hesitant and question herself and stumble? What is it about me that's actually destroying you? What evil math is going on in me that somehow seems to say, as long as I diminish you, I gain something myself? And yet it's so typical of us. We have to think it through carefully. Is my headship doing what Christ did for the church to make the church understand her splendor before God? I will not tell you that I had that solved quickly, but one of the things that just began to play in my brain was a picture. This is not sophisticated, okay? It was just a picture that was in my grandmother's home years previous. And you'll recognize it, some of you, as I describe it. It was just this old Victorian print of a boy at the wheel of a great ship. And as you look at the ship, it's at storm at sea, and the waves are crashing over the bow, and the sails are all ripped. And yet the boy's face is just completely confident and calm. And the reason for it is also depicted in that picture is an image of Christ behind the boy with his hand on the boy's shoulder. And the subtext, Jesus is my co-pilot. The message that when Christ is present and real in our lives, we never feel more confident. We never feel better than when we know Christ is near. What happened in me that when I got near to my wife, she felt worse, not confident, not courageous. She actually felt questioning herself when I was close. It was the beginning of a journey of saying, if Christ is treating me in such a way that I'm to be mirroring to my spouse and to my family, what does that look like? And to begin to question words and actions and thoughts that gave me authority, but not for her sake. What does authority look like if it's meant to glorify one's wife? She begins to recognize her ability. Just the end of the story. Just a few years ago, our washer was on the blink again. Said to Kathy, call the repairman. She didn't do it again. No, she took the part out of the machine, looked up the number, called the store, told them the part number, ordered the part, got the part, and installed it herself. What a woman, you know. I know it's silly, but it's the journey we all have to think about. Are we adding or subtracting? glorifying or diminishing? And the question has to be answered not simply for our spouse's sake, because our responsibility is not simply to glorify our spouse. Do you recognize it is to sanctify ourselves if we are the head of a home? After all, do you recognize the difficulty of these words? I mean, if you just read them selfishly, you won't get the point. Verse 28, in the same way husbands should love their wives as their own bodies. He who loves his wife loves himself, for no one ever hated his own flesh, but nourishes and cherishes it, just as Christ does the church. There is the sense that if I'm taking care of my wife, if I'm building her up, then I'm actually helping myself out. Why is that? Well, the reason for it is verse 31. Paul says, a man shall leave his father and mother and hold fast to his wife, and the two shall become one flesh. Now, surely that's a reflection of the sexual union, but it's saying far more. That God has called us from different backgrounds, from different homes, from different places, with different personalities and gifts, and put us together, because except for those who are gifted for celibacy, who are complete in, if it were, their marriage to God alone, that the rest of us are actually made whole, made complete, made all that God intends to be as we become one with another, as the complementary relationships are building on one another, refining one another. God is putting us together for a purpose. And if that union is perceived, then if you damage one, you actually damage both, because we are meant to be one. If I am diminishing my wife, I'm actually damaging the wholeness that God intends for my own life. She is intended by God to be part of the sanctification of my own heart. Because of those difficulties in my family in my teen years, I would have to tell you, just as I went on numb in order not to be hurt, not to be affected by the pain in my family, I took that sense of emotion into my marriage, into my family, into my ministry. If the Lord had not put Kathy into my life with her sensitivity, with her love, with her tenderness, with her being willing to say to me at certain times in our lives, Brian, you know, when somebody hugs you, you don't just have to freeze up. When somebody gives you a gift, it's actually okay to say thank you. Because I was so separate from my emotions. I so desperately needed her to change me. And you and I know these people. You and I know men who have so diminished their wives that to their own demerit, the man becomes more like himself every day. You know what I mean by that? He becomes more of his base self because he's so diminished his wife that she is not helping him become all that God intended for him to be. He is actually meant to sanctify himself by glorifying his wife, that she is playing the role and the purpose in his life that God intends.
13: 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The Apostle Paul wrote the letter to the Ephesians to declare God's plan that the gospel of Jesus Christ would reach the world through weak and sinful people like you and me. 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When we lift our eyes beyond ourselves to share Paul's expansive vision, then we too will join his doxology for God's amazing grace that saves individuals, empowers the church, and transforms the world. 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That's 844-414-7223. 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
11: He is actually meant to sanctify himself by glorifying his wife, that she is playing the role and the purpose in his life that God intends. I think of it maybe a silly example when Kathy and I were working at Covenant Seminary, and there was a time that we invited a young couple over to our house one night, and just, you know, after supper we were playing the card game Uno. Do you know Uno, where you put the numbers in order and you know before you get the last card in order, lest you win without being able to be challenged, you're supposed to say something before you get your last card in order. What are you supposed to say? You're supposed to say Uno, all right? And the wife of this couple, she kept almost winning, but she would not say Uno. I mean, it just got embarrassing. She could win, but she wouldn't say it. And so she just kept going. She'd almost win again. She wouldn't say it. Finally, we say, what gives? Guys, why won't she say Uno? Well, her husband told us. He said, well, a few weeks ago, my wife embarrassed me in a public conversation. And

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3: We recognize is God had given him this wonderfully capable, intelligent, loving wife, but he had so undermined her that when it came to the point in his life he needed her, he had no support, he had nothing to lean on because he had so undermined her that she could not help him, which of course is her divine design as well. That God intended him to build her up because it's just as he says there, if we are one, Then a man who nourishes and cherishes his wife as Christ does the church actually is nourishing and caring for himself. He needs her to be built up because it's part of his own spiritual growth as God in fact intends. We become what God intends as we are helping our spouses become all that God intends for them. It's the building up. It's the use of authority for the sake of another. Where do we get the resources? I mean, if our responsibility is to be using authority for the sake of another. And if the sake of another is ultimately meaning we want to glorify them and ultimately through that to sanctify ourselves that we may be all before the Lord that God even intends for the husband to be. Where do we get the resources to do that? Well, actually, it's right back where we were beginning, verse 25. Husbands, love your wives as Christ loved the church and gave himself up for her. We are being told what it means to be the Christian head of a home by being reminded what Christ has done for us. Men, what's that saying to us? But that you cannot reflect the face of Christ if you don't know the face of Christ toward you. As we understand what his forgiveness, what his encouragement, what his support, what his pardon is, then our tanks begin to fill up with grace. And it's really out of the overflow of the grace that we know that we're able to minister in our families as God intends. I recognize that what that may mean for us even today is that you have to drink deeply of that grace again. Listen, I cannot talk about husband and wife relationships without thinking about my own failures and faults. I trust that is true of every sensitive head of a home here. That I'm saying things that you recognize are beyond you to some extent apart from the grace and mercy of God, which means we have to drink of it again to say, this is the very same apostle who said that Jesus can redeem the days, right? That Jesus can restore the days that the locusts have eaten. That if we say, I haven't lived up to this, I'm not even sure where to begin now. That part of our understanding of the grace and mercy of God is that he is able to forgive and strengthen and start us anew. That once I recognize that what God is calling me to do is to be a husband who glorifies my wife, that somehow as God has put us together in this union that is divine, that I myself would be sanctified as God intended. That when that happens, there is beauty. That I know because I have experienced the grace of God in my life and I just want somebody else to feel what I have felt. Ultimately, the resource is the sacrifice of Christ in our behalf that we show to others. Leadership in the Bible is always found on the path to the cross. I think of one of the best examples in my life. Some of you will know. It's J. Robertson McQuilkin, long-term president of Columbia International University, who right at the peak of his ministry and reputation had the experience of his wife being diagnosed with early onset Alzheimer's. And as the Alzheimer's began to progress in her, she became so desperate for her husband that even though the distance from their home to the president's office at Columbia was a half mile away, she would walk to his office to be close to him and he would have somebody to walk her back home, and she would walk again, sometimes as many as 10 times a day, not even remembering she'd already made the journey. Until one night, after one of those 10-mile days, he, in getting her dressed for bed, took off her shoes

0: and found her feet bloody. And in washing her feet, discerned that even more Christ-like act to which he was being called. As the leader of his home, who would use his position, his understanding, even his authority for the sake of another, he resigned from his position of prestige in order to care for his wife. When that was put out in an article and later in a book form, some of you will know the book called Muriel's Blessing. People just overwhelmingly responded to this man who gave so much for his wife's glory. People called him, they wrote him, they renewed their vows. Some of them restored marriages that had long been broken. And McQuilkin, who was at that point suffering with cancer himself, said to his oncologist one day, "I don't get it. I want to care for my wife. Why is caring for my wife so moving to other people?" And the oncologist said, "It is no mystery to me. In my profession, where I care for so many couples, it is not rare at all for a wife to give herself to her husband's care. But," he said, "it is actually quite rare for a husband to give himself for his wife's care. It should not be so in the church. What God has called us to do is to recognize the great grace which we have received. And having received it and understood it, not walk away from it. Not say it's not my responsibility to make sure my family knows this. But to use my authority to see that love and justice and mercy are known in this place because I have known it. And in making sure that my family knows this, I lead in the gospel, that my wife might know her glory and I might know more of the grace because I have shown it to another. May Christ, men, make you a mirror of the grace that is in Christ Jesus for a glorious home, a glorious spouse, and a blessed marriage."
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18: 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Emotions are designed to do this. They are to respond to the mind. And when your emotions get in front of your mind, you're going to run wild. And any brand of Christianity that appeals at the emotional level and bypasses the mind is only asking for trouble, because it generates responses apart from truth.
19: 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When you're shopping for a house and you enter a model home, you can be sure that the base price doesn't include the window treatments, furniture, upgraded appliances, all the extra features you'll see. But that is not the case when you enter the Christian life. It's a complete package with endless riches from the moment you're saved. Nothing is missing. Still, you might not know what all those riches are or how to use them. So what are the riches that come with being a Christian, the blessings you can take advantage of today? And how should those resources affect your decision-making, your goals, your relationships, really everything in your life? Take an inventory of your spiritual riches and learn how to harness the power of that amazing wealth in John MacArthur's series called Richer Than You Think. Here's John with today's lesson.
18: Take your Bible, if you will, and let's look at Ephesians chapter 1. Ephesians chapter 1, and we're examining verses 15 to 23 in our current study, and looking at the resources that the believer possesses in Christ, the resources of the believer. Now, Paul's got three things in mind that he wants us to understand. Three magnificent, incomparable truths. One, that we would understand the greatness of his plan. Two, the greatness of his power. Three, the greatness of his person. Let's look at verse 18. First phrase, the eyes of your understanding being enlightened. Now, this introduces us to a very important thought. The word here in the Greek for understanding is the word kardios, from which we get cardiac. The word means what? Heart. Literally, the Greek says, the eyes of your heart being enlightened. Now, we've got a problem with this term, so I have to explain it to you. Because for us, the heart refers to emotions. American culture has so designated the heart to refer to emotions, how we feel. But that is not the way the ancients looked at it, and that is not the way the Jews approached it at all. And the heart, you see, to the Hebrew mind, did not mean feeling. It meant thinking. Thinking. That's why the word kardios can be translated either heart or understanding. As a man thinketh in his, what? Heart, so is he. Out of the abundance of the heart, what? The mouth speaks. The heart is the thinking process. The heart of man is deceitful and desperately wicked, and who can know it? It's the thinking, it's the will, the thinking, the understanding part. And that's true all through the Scripture. So, watch this. The organ of comprehension for the believer is the thinking process, not the emotions. God is not trying to appeal to the emotion. He's trying to appeal to the mind and the will and the thinking. And that's what the term kardios means. Christianity is not designed to appeal to the emotions. Emotions are designed to do this. They are to respond to the mind. And when your emotions get in front of your mind, you're going to run wild. And any brand of Christianity that appeals at the emotional level and bypasses the mind is only asking for trouble, because it generates responses apart from truth. When the Holy Spirit works on the believer's mind, He enriches that mind to understand divine truth that is deep and profound, and thus to relate it to life. And that's exactly what Paul meant when he said to the Colossians in chapter 3, verse 16, you don't need human philosophy, you don't need human wisdom, you don't need legalism, asceticism, mysticism. This is what you need. You let the Word of Christ dwell in you, what? Richly. Colossians 3:16. That's the whole point. And I'll tell you something. If the Holy Spirit doesn't quicken the truth, it doesn't have the same effect. That's why Paul is praying, God, do this in their hearts. They know it. Maybe it's there in skeletal form. Oh, God, by your Spirit, drive it deep in their understanding. And what does he want us to understand when we're enlightened? The first thing I told you, the greatness of his plan. Look at it in verse 18. That you may know what is the hope of his calling, and the riches of the glory of his inheritance in the saints. I don't know what else to say about that, folks, except that that says everything there is in the whole Bible, and I'm not going to start from the beginning to the end to tell you all of it. He just says, I hope they understand what you've got planned for them. I hope they understand what it means that you elected them and redeemed them and promised them an inheritance. I hope they understand what it means to have been called from before the foundation of the world, chapter 1, verse 4, chosen in him, to have been redeemed in order to inherit all that there is in the kingdom of God, that God could conceive for his children. Do you understand the plan, man? I mean, do you understand what's going on? That's what Paul's praying. Oh, God, may they understand that this is not some afterthought in human existence. This is the master plan of the eternal God forever and ever and ever. And you've been master planned into it from before the world began. That, beloved, is your identity. And Paul knows well that when you understand that, you'd be more apt to act like it. So he says, I pray that they would understand with their minds the eternal destiny of the Christian. Ordained in eternity past, possessed in time, and anchored in the eternity yet to come. And Paul wants us to understand. Do you know what it ultimately means to me? All I ever think about is this. Someday, I will be like whom? Jesus Christ. That to me is inconceivable. that I would be conformed to the image of His Son, that I would be like Him when I see Him as He is, that I would be a joint heir with Christ. That's God's plan, the greatness of His plan. And not only is it a great plan, but it's a rich plan. Look at verse 18. He just tells you what's involved. The riches of the glory of His inheritance in the saints. We're saints. We're the Hagios. We're the holy ones, made holy in Jesus Christ. And there is an inheritance. Not only an inheritance, but the glory of it is of His inheritance. And not only that, but the riches of the glory of His inheritance. What does that mean? That just means that whatever God's got for us, there aren't words to describe it. It's too much. It's just as if Paul says it just goes on and on, the inheritance, the glory of the inheritance, the riches of the glory of the inheritance. You never hit bottom. It's a marvelous magnitude of the blessings of salvation that he wants us to understand. You know, when you get an understanding of this, you realize all of a sudden who you are. You are a child of God, and that's the beginning and the end of everything. And there's nothing more to seek. I mean, this is it, folks. What else are you going to ask for besides the riches of the glory of the inheritance of the saints? What a plan, and we're a part of it. Secondly, Paul prays that we not only understand the greatness of his plan, but the greatness of his power. The greatness of his power. Verse 19. And what is the exceeding greatness of his power toward us who believe according to the working of his mighty power? Now, this is really kind of humorous. The Holy Spirit wrote this, but he always used the human agent. And Paul here is trying to describe how powerful we are, and he just throws in every word he can think of. In fact, there are four different words for power in verse 19 alone. Four different Greek words for power. First, you see the word power, and what is the exceeding greatness of his power? That's dunamis, from which we get the English word what? Dynamite. The greatness, the exceeding greatness of his power is toward us who believe. Not who believe plus have a vision, who believe plus keep certain rules, who believe plus do this. It's just to those who believe. Now he goes on to say, according to the working, and he used another word, the word energeia, which is the base of our word energy. And then he goes on to say, according to the working of his mighty, and the word mighty is kratos, another word that could be translated power, is sometimes translated dominion. And then he ends with another word, power, which is iskus, which isn't the same as the other words. The first word, dunamis, means inherent power. The second word, energeia, means operative power. The third word, kratos, means ultimate power. The fourth word, iskus, means endowed power. And what Paul is saying is there's power, power, every way you cut it. And it's yours. And then it just bothered me. Here's some Christians saying, well, I don't know if I have the power to do that. Paul would say, that's why I'm praying for you, friend. That you'll know that we have power, inconceivable, exceeding great power. We have power to evangelize. People say, well, I'm afraid I don't have power to witness for Christ. You have the power to evangelize. Listen, I'm not ashamed of the gospel of Christ, for it is the power of God unto what? Salvation. You have that power. You have the power to evangelize. The Apostle Paul went into Thessalonica in chapter 1, and he says, our gospel came not in word only, but also in what? Power and assurance. Power for evangelism. Secondly, God has given to us power to suffer and endure it victoriously. In 2 Corinthians 4:7, we have this treasure in earthly vessels that the excellency of the power may not be of us, but of God. Therefore, he says, we may be distressed, but we're never cast down. And he goes on to say all of those things. And finally, he sums it up by saying, we may bear in our body the dying of Jesus all the time, but we also know what it is to have that resurrection life. Power to evangelize, power to suffer, power to do God's will. People fear they don't have the energy, the resource to do God's will. In Philippians 2:13, it says, it is God who works in you to will and to do of His good pleasure. The power is there. Power to serve. Colossians 1:29, Paul says, it's His power working in me mightily as I labor. You say, I don't know if I have that power. Yes, you do. Acts 1:8 says, but you shall receive power after the Holy Spirit has come upon you. And the Holy Spirit came upon you when? When you're saved. You have the power. In fact, you've got so much power, you're dangerous. Ephesians 3:20 says, "Now unto him who is able to do exceedingly abundantly above all that we can ask or think, according to the power that works," where? In us. Incredible. Incredible power. Do you understand that? Don't go running around looking for something more. That's an affront to the gracious, total love of God, who in Christ has given us everything. Everything. In fact, he wants us to get a good understanding of this power, so he gives an illustration in verse 20. "It's the same power which he wrought in Christ when he raised him from the dead and set him at his own right hand in the heavenlies." He says, look, you may question the power of God, but look at this. It's the same power that raised Jesus and took him to his coronation. And in case you're worried about whether or not God is going to be able to come off with his promise, whether or not God's going to get you out of the mess here to the glory there, just remember he did it in Christ and he'll do it to you because the power is still the same. That's really what he's saying. The whole message here is not so much that we understand the power for service as we understand the power for his keeping, his securing us, and fulfilling the marvelous hope that is ours in Christ. I suppose all of us doubt now and then and wonder whether God's going to really be able to pull it off. He pulled it off with Christ. He raised him out of the grave. He splattered the bands of death. He shattered the chains, and Christ came bursting forth alive, and he drew him to his side at heaven and crowned him King of kings and Lord of lords in majesty forever. And he'll do the very same thing for you. The Bible says he'll raise you out of the grave and you will sit with him in the Father's throne. And it says just no reason to be insecure, because the same power that raised Christ and brought him to his coronation will do the same for you. And then he says, thirdly, that they'll understand the greatness of his person, his person. And he goes on to talk about Christ in verse 21, "far above all principality and power and might and dominion, in every name that is named, not only in this age, but also in that which is to come, and doth put all things under his feet, and gave him to be the head over all things to the church, which is his body, the fullness of him that filleth all in all." He just moves from talking about the resurrection and the coronation of Christ into talking about the majesty. His might is matched by his majesty. You know, it's so important that we know who it is that's in us. We have Christ. Christ secures us. Christ empowers us. Christ makes the promises of God yea and amen. It is Christ who holds us. You don't have anything to fear, nothing to lose. Everything is possible. Nothing more to seek. It's Christ here. What could be more? He giveth not the Spirit by measure. Paul said to Timothy, Timothy was getting kind of timid and he was getting kind of beaten down. He was getting discouraged in his ministry, and some of the people were hassling him because he was young, and some of them were hassling him about his doctrine, and some Ephesian errorists were confusing him, and people were stringing out genealogies, and Timothy was kind of petering out of his ministry, and so he was getting a little bit discouraged, and Paul says, listen, fella, you better fan the flame a little bit, man. You better stir up the gift of God that's in you. You better get the act back together. Take a little wine, get your stomach organized, get your gift organized. And then he says, above all, do this, 2 Timothy 2:8, remember the Lord Jesus Christ, born of the seed of David, risen from the dead. What does that mean? He's saying, remember the greatness of the person who lives within you. Born of the seed of David, that's his humanness. He understands, he is sympathetic. Risen from the dead, that's his deity. He is enabling and powerful enough to accomplish all his goodwill through you. Remember who he is, and remember he's in you. That's the essence of it. And I tell you, that's what every Christian ought to focus on. That's why the Bible says to gaze into the glory of the Lord and you'll be changed into his image by the Holy Spirit. If we focus less on our psychological problems, less on our little spiritual problems, less on the little ditties that we do, and more on the person of Jesus Christ, and understood more his power and understood how it is that he is in us, we would be free from a lot of the hang-ups. It bothers me so much that we read so many books on all the peripheral things and so few on Jesus Christ. When's the last time you read a book about Jesus Christ? Who he is. His might matches his majesty. So he says, oh God, may they understand his person. He is far, verse 21, far above all principality, arche, and power, exousia. Arche is the word for the first leader. Exousia is the one for the second leader with delegated authority. He says, I don't care whether they're good or bad angels, principalities and powers and dominions and all these other things. Those are all names of angels, all titles and ranks of angels. He's far above all the angels. He is above every name that is named, which means every person in the universe, anyone with any identity is under him in this age and in the age to come. And he has put all under his feet, gave him to be the head over all things to the church. And the church, which is his body, is nothing more than the fullness of him that filleth all. Beloved, we are filled with him. That's what he's saying. Incredible thought. We are filled with his fullness. And I'm telling you, as you get a grip on the greatness of the plan and the greatness of the power, all made possible by the greatness of the person, it's going to change the way you live. It has to. Nothing supersedes Jesus Christ. There's no greater power. No one can ever change anything that he's planned because no one has greater power. No one can love you more. No one can ever do more because he's impotent compared to Christ. No one can ever love you more because he is loved by nature. And so we're secure in him. Great truth. Hebrews 1 tells us he's above the angels. Philippians 2 tells us he's above every name that is named, so that every knee should bow of things in the earth and under the earth. And Paul reminds us here that he is the one who is head over everything, even the church, which is the fullness of him that filleth all in all. That last verse, if we had the time, we could spend hours studying. Do you realize that you are the fullness of Christ in the world? He's chosen to radiate himself through you. So he made a great plan. And so he energizes the plan. And so he dwells within us to bring the plan to fulfillment. No wonder Paul says, we are huper nike, super conquerors in Christ. No wonder he says later in Ephesians at the close of the book in 6:12, we wrestle not against flesh and blood, but against principalities and powers and so forth and so forth. And all we need to do is take the armor of God. And then backing up to verse 10, he says, be strong in the Lord and the power of his might. It's all available to us. He needs us, beloved, to be his fullness in this world. John Calvin wrote these words. This is the highest honor of the church, that until he is united to us, the Son of God reckons himself in some measure imperfect. What consolation it is for us to learn that not until we are in his presence does he possess all his parts, or does he wish to be regarded as complete. What a fabulous thing. He is in us now. And in that sense, he is scattered. And one day when we go to be with him, he will be united. Paul prays that we'll understand it. That's what I pray for you. Let's bow together. My prayer, Father, for these people and for myself as well, is not that we would find something more. That's foolish. There is nothing more. But that we would understand the everything we already have. And I pray with the Apostle Paul, O God, may these dear people, your people, that they may live with a secure faith that literally transforms their life to the praise of your glory. In Jesus' name, amen.
19: You're listening to Grace to You, the Bible teaching ministry of John MacArthur. John's current series is titled Richer Than You Think. Now back to something John said in today's lesson. He asked something like, when was the last time you read a good book on Jesus Christ? Of course, you might be thinking, well, I study the Bible regularly. What more do I need to understand who Jesus is? Well, here were some of John's thoughts on that.
20: Well, of course, that is the book on the Lord Jesus Christ, the Bible. The Old Testament is about him, as he said himself on the road to Emmaus, that He went to Moses and the prophets and the holy writings, which were the three categories that made up the Old Testament, and spoke to those disciples concerning himself from the Old Testament. The Old Testament is about him. He's the theme. He said, search the scriptures, for they are they that speak of me. And he was referring to the Old Testament. But the focus on Christ is in the Gospels, the four Gospels. And then, of course, the rest of the New Testament explains the meaning of his life and work in all its fullness and his richness, and ends up with his second coming and eternal reign and glory. But while all of Scripture focuses on this main person, the Lord Jesus Christ, particularly the Gospels tell the most powerful, wonderful, magnificent story ever told, the story of Christ. I've always loved the Gospels. They are my favorite part of the Bible, and probably that's true with you if you have studied them diligently, because nothing competes with the glory of Christ. No one comes close. But one of the things that I've always wanted to do was to take the four Gospels, four separate accounts, and harmonize them together into one narrative. Critics say, well, they don't agree with each other. They're disagreeing with each other at certain points. That's absolutely not true. They're in perfect agreement because there's one author, the Holy Spirit. I blended all four Gospels together so that it reads as one narrative story with every part of the four Gospels blended in. The title of the book is One Perfect Life. On each page, there are some selected notes from the MacArthur Study Bible to explain some of the things that you'll find helpful. One Perfect Life. You need to have one of these. It's reading for the rest of your life on that one perfect life.
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25: It's long, over 1,000 chapters, over 30,000 verses. 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
33: Friends and new listeners, and welcome to The Sound of Faith. I'm Sharon Knotts, thanking you for joining us today because we know faith comes by hearing and hearing by the Word of God. I'm excited by today's message by my father, Brother Hardy. It's from his Gideon series. Part 1 is Gideon's 300, The Test of Leadership. This motivational message focuses on what we must do to pass the necessary test in order to be used in ministry in these last days. Out of multiple thousands, God narrowed His choice to just 300. 300 men who passed the test of leadership.
34: When Gideon got 32,000 men, God said, it's too many. God's telling those that don't want to fight and fearful, go at home. And when He told those 32,000 to go home, 22,000 left, and he's left with 10. And you know what God told Gideon? Still got too many. But then God's going to test you. God doesn't test people that don't want to do his will. He sends them home. He says, you get them down there and drink. Tell every one of them to drink. It was a test of courage to really see if they weren't afraid, because in order to go down, they would have to be exposed on the level ground where the enemy could see them. So the test of courage was passed. They all 10,000 went down. But he only chose 300 out of the 10,000. Everyone, not like the other almost 10,000 that got down on their face and drank the water, but everyone had stuck their hand in and got a mouthful and lapped it like a dog. He sent those other ones away because they took their eye off of the goal. And only the 300 had the eye on the goal, and the goal was to destroy the enemy. A lot of people said they want to join in the fight, but they're taking the eye off the goal. They're letting other things come in, take their attention.
0: Right.
34: We got to have our eye on the enemy and one goal, defeat that enemy and bring deliverance. Why don't God do it our way? His plan is stupid. Number one, he told Gideon the reason why he's getting rid of them is because if I let this number go, they'll say they did it. I want to let them know that I did it. God wants to let you know that he's the one that does it. He is the one. You don't need nobody else. You don't need yourself. You can't do it. God's going to do it. If we're going to make heaven our home, it's going to take the Holy Ghost and the Holy Ghost only to take us to heaven. That's why he sent the Holy Ghost back. If he wanted us to get to heaven our way, he'd have never sent the Holy Ghost back. When Jesus went, then Jesus said, just do the best you can, boys, and meet me in the sweet by and by a little later if you make it. But he stopped them and said, now I'm getting ready to go. And I hope you've learned a lesson that you should depend on me and me only.
0: Yeah.
34: I've tried to instill that in you in 3.5 years. Not do your way, like Peter on the Mount of Transfiguration and want to build 3 churches. That already split the body 3 ways. One to you, Jesus, and one to Moses, and one to Elijah, and done split the church up. God spoke out of heaven and said, this is my beloved son. You hear him. He's got the plan. He sent the Holy Ghost back to lead us, to guide us, to empower us, to do it through us, to be the light. Jesus is the light in us. But the light wasn't any good. It had to get out of us. The light didn't do any good while it was in the picture. They surrounded the camp, and the light was in the picture, and they couldn't see the light. And he said, when you see me, you do the same thing. You blow the trumpet. And the trumpet meant victory. Honey, you go out there knowing God's going to give us the victory.
0: Amen.
34: Hallelujah! I don't care if it's going to be a battle. God's going to give us the victory. The victory is the Lord's. And he's going to give his 300 Amen. That passed the test. It was multiple tests. You'd have thought that Joseph, after he passed the test in Potiphar's house, would have got elevated. But where did he go? He went to jail. I can hear. Let me go into the jail. Joseph's in jail. Let me hear what the devil said. You fool! Look at you now. Look at the situation you're in now. That's what you get for serving God. Well, I know he said to a lot of you, you fool, you paid your tithes and you gave. Now look at you now. You don't even have a job. Like I heard one preacher say, one of his members come in, was making a low wage, and said, preacher, pray for me to get a job, a better job. Said, I prayed, and 2 days later, the guy come in and said, man, what did you do? You prayed, and now I don't even have a job. They fired me. And the preacher said to him, how in the world can God give you a better job till he gets you out of that old job? First of all, they had to be God's people. Second of all, they had to be tested. Third of all, they had to be tested again. And then after they obeyed and followed Gideon, not murmuring and complaining, what a stupid plan. 300 of us going out against the enemy with a trumpet and a pitcher with a candle in it. And they got swords and spears and camels. 300, and they got 135,000. 500 to 1. They're all in place. They're all in God's will. We got to get in place and in God's will. Not be fearful, not go back. Go down without letting anything sidetrack us from the goal of the enemy. Oh man, the enemy's throwing all kind of smoke screens up the church to get you out of your prayer meeting. How many still praying? Don't raise your hand up. How many still praying in your prayer band? I'll know who is. I'll be able to tell who's still praying. That's very simple. The victory's going to be on them. That's no problem. I know who's praying. The anointing's going to be on them. I know who's praying. The light's going to be shining. Oh, they'll be coming out of their vessel. And that brings me to the next point. After they have passed the two tests, they're in the will of the Lord and in their place, let nothing move them from their place, with their eyes upon the leader, because Gideon said, look at me, and whatever I do, you do it.
4: Yes.
34: And that's what Jesus is saying. You look at me, and whatever I do, you do it. Whatever I do, you do it. I'm the way, I'm the truth, and I'm the light. And the only way to heaven and the only way to a revival, we got to look unto Jesus. Looking unto Jesus, that race said. But the Hebrew says, looking away from the things that surround us. Let us lay aside in every weight and every sin that does so easily beset us. But the Greek says that easily surrounds us. The world's all around us telling us, do this, come here, do the other thing. And we got to look away from the world. They're not going to accept you, especially here, brothers. They're not going to accept you. They're going to despise you. They're going to look down on you. They're going to start checking you out to see whether you come up to their little standards, belong to their little clique, approved by their little approval. Pass the test in the place, dedicated to do the will of the Lord, got their eyes on the leader, waiting for his command, and one thing yet had to be done. The light had to shine out of them, and in order to shine, they had to break the vessel. God's going to have to break our vessel. We're going to have to get a burden. It's not going to be a revival in this city, in America, in the world, until the vessel is broke. Before Zion brought forth, she travailed. There's not a child born in the natural until the mother goes into birth pangs. And every one of you mothers know what I'm talking about. Now, I've never been a mother in the natural, but I've been in the delivery room in the spiritual many times, and I know just what you're going through. Now, you don't look forward to it, do you? You don't look forward to the delivery room, do you? You look past it. You see, Jesus wasn't looking forward to the cross. He looked past it. We don't look forward to the beating and denying and killing of the flesh. That's not a happy situation. That's not a joyous time when you're crucifying your flesh. And especially if you let him get very strong. Some people said to him, I didn't do it, Lord, because the spirit's willing, my flesh is weak. No, the flesh was strong. If it was weak, you shouldn't have had no problem killing him. But a whole lot of people got strong flesh. They let it run unchecked too many years. And the preachers are the fault because they preach that social, easy gospel. And the children of God are not prepared. And the devil has put strongholds in their life. And he's battling not to let go. I mean, just like we study, God drove out most of the enemy, but he left strongholds in there to prove for them to drive them out. And the failure of Israel was they didn't drive out the strongholds and the enemy in their life. And what happened? The enemy got stronger in them and captured them. And that's what a lot of Christians have done. They haven't drove out these things. God has forgiven us of our sins, but they're strongholds of the enemy, and we got to drive them out by the Word of God and the Holy Ghost and prayer and fasting if you have to. But a whole lot of people not drove out the enemy and petted the flesh. And like we've been studying last week, they have exalted king flesh and king self. And what is the gospel that's not outside of the real church of God, but in the church of God? Whatever suits you, whatever makes you feel good, whatever blesses you, regardless of how it affects anybody else, do it. Until they got slogans out, just do it. Well, I've been wrestling very hard this week. I came back from that conference with my heart crushed and my spirit crushed. Not because of that, but because of God's trying to get the light out of my vessel. I can't hardly talk some things that my spirit's crying. Especially the one service. And after all the ministers and teachers, they got letters up that far in their arm. I'll never get that high letters. DDs and PhDs and all the other D's. And then they started the song service.
4: Amen. What a powerful message by my father, Brother Hardy, Gideon's 300th, the test of leadership. I hope you have been stirred by the Holy Spirit to see how God tests us in order to qualify us for ministry in His kingdom. It's remarkable that Gideon began with 32,000 men, but God only used 300 to go against the formidable Midianites, who were as grasshoppers in number. They were the ones who passed the test. We really want you to have this message on CD, and you can order it by sending in a love gift of at least $15 for the radio ministry and request offer 214. 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

0: Welcome to Doers of the Word with David Middleton, pastor of Jesus is Lord Outreach Center in Phoenix, Arizona. 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
1: Praise the Lord. Glad to be with you. This is David Middleton welcoming you to the Doers of the Word radio program where we're teaching the uncompromised Word of God. We've been sharing with you on the subject of the Word of God, and today we are continuing on the subject of the Word in regards to the covenant relationship that we have with Him. What is a covenant? A covenant is a binding agreement between two parties that cannot be broken by either party. The penalty of breaking a covenant is death. It's a permanent agreement. It's unbreakable, perpetual. It is the strongest agreement. It's sealed with the blood of both parties. In fact, the Hebrew word for covenant means a cutting, implying an incision where blood flows. And a covenant means everything that I have is yours and everything you have is mine. God deals with man through covenants. A covenant is the revelation of God's purpose, what He'll do for those in covenant relationship with Him and are walking in covenant fellowship with Him. Now, this covenant is a legal guarantee that what God has promised will absolutely come to pass, and God will perform His word, which is the word of the covenant. Now, the covenant is the will of the two parties, and the word of the covenant is the revelation of the will of those two parties. Well, the new covenant was made between the Father and the man, Christ Jesus. God the Father and the man, Christ Jesus. And you and I have entered into that the day that we've got born again, having received Jesus

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3: We've got a brand new spirit and a brand new heart on the inside of us. Now, what does a covenant mean to God? We've talked about this in the last broadcast. We want to review some of these things. It is unconditional in relation to man. God will perform it absolutely. We saw in Judges chapter 2 and verse 1, where he says, I will never break my covenant with you. We saw in Psalms 89, verse 34, my covenant will I not break, nor alter the thing that is gone out of my lips. In Deuteronomy chapter 4, verse 31, we saw how he does not forget the covenant of thy fathers. And in Psalms 111, verse 5, he's ever mindful of his covenant. Luke 1:72, he remembers his holy covenant. His covenant is holy. He remembers it. He's ever mindful of it. Now, he is a covenant-keeping God. We saw this from Deuteronomy chapter 7 and verse 9. He's the one who keeps covenant and mercy with them that love him and keep his commandments to 1,000 generations. That shows you that covenants, as far as seeing the promises come to pass, it is conditional upon those that love him and keep his commandments. That means each party has to carry out his responsibility, which is the word of the covenant, in order to see it come to pass. In 2 Chronicles 6:14, here we see where he keeps covenant and shows mercy unto thy servants that walk before thee with all their hearts. That's another condition. We have to walk before the Lord in obedience to his word with all of our heart. Now in Numbers 23:19, we saw the fact that God is not a man that he should lie, neither the son of man that he should repent. Hath he said, and shall he not do it? Hath he spoken, and shall he not make it good? No, he's going to bring it to pass. He watches over it. Now this covenant is an everlasting covenant. In Genesis 17:7, he says, I'll establish my covenant between me and thee and thy seed after thee and their generations for an everlasting covenant. And in Psalms 105, verse 8, he hath remembered his covenant forever, the word which he has commanded to 1,000 generations, which covenant he made with Abraham and his oath unto Isaac, and he confirmed it unto Jacob for a law and to Israel for an everlasting covenant. His covenant is everlasting. You know, he's not going to change it. He's not going to break it. In Malachi chapter 3, verse 6, he says, For I am the Lord, I change not. And we know in Hebrews 13:8, Jesus Christ, the same yesterday, today, and forever. In Hebrews chapter 6, verse 13, we see something that we looked at. It says, God made promise to Abraham because he could swear by no greater. He swore by himself. Promise was that in blessing I'll bless thee, and multiply and I'll multiply thee, and how that he could obtain the promise. And when God made this, he said he made an oath for a confirmation to all those who are the heirs of promise. And the fact is that now he's confirmed it by an oath. And of course, it says it was impossible for God to lie, that we might have strong consolation. Otherwise, we have absolute confidence that what God has said, he's going to perform, because he swore by himself. Now, we talked about the fact that God's word is his covenant. In Psalms 105, in verse 8, we saw he remembered his covenant forever, the word which he commanded to 1,000 generations. His word is the word of the covenant. Isaiah 40, verse 8, the word of our God shall stand forever. Isaiah 55:10. Here it speaks as the rain cometh down, the snow from heaven, and returneth not thither, but watereth the earth, and maketh it bring forth and bud, that it may give seed to the sower and bread to the eater. So shall my word be that goeth forth out of my mouth. It shall not return unto me void. It shall accomplish that which I please, and it shall prosper in the thing whereto I sent it. So God's word is going to come to pass. He's going to accomplish what he pleases. It's going to prosper. It's not going to return void. Proverbs 30, verse 5, every word of God is pure and it's holy. In John 17:17, his word is the truth, and he sanctifies us through the truth. In Psalms 33, verse 4, the word of the Lord is right. It's always right. Don't ever think it's not. It's always right. In Psalms 119, verse 89, forever, O Lord, thy word is settled in heaven. That's because of the covenant. Psalms 119:105, the word is a lamp unto my feet and a light unto my path. It's going to direct your steps. In Psalms 138, verse 2, he says, For thou hast magnified thy word above all thy name. He's magnified his word above

0: law's name. Jeremiah 1:12, here's where he says, "For I will hasten or run after my word to perform it." Matthew 24:35, he says, "Heaven and earth will pass away, but my words shall not pass away." His word is going to come to pass. James 4:8, a covenant statement where it says, "Draw nigh to God, and he'll draw nigh to you." So you and I have our part to play, which is to draw nigh to God. Then he has his part to play, which he will draw nigh to us, and he will perform it because it's the word of the covenant. In Psalms 84, verse 11, the Bible says, "No good thing will he withhold from them that walk uprightly." God is not holding anything back from us whatsoever. So you and I have come into a covenant relationship through the new birth. Now, when we look at the covenants in the Old Testament, we see that there were different covenants, and the covenants were revelation of God's dealing with man. And we see that he made a covenant there with Noah. In Genesis chapter 6, he speaks of the fact that he said, "I'm going to establish my covenant, and thou shalt come into the ark, thou and thy sons and thy wife and thy sons' wives with thee." He made a covenant. And Genesis 9, verse 9, he says, "I establish my covenant with you, with your seed after you." And he established the covenant that all flesh would be cut off anymore by the waters of the flood. But, of course, it would not happen with them because they were going to be saved. In verse 12, "This is the token of the covenant that I'll make between me and you and every living creature that's with you for perpetual generations. I do set my bow in the cloud. It shall be for a token of a covenant between me and the earth." And so, of course, what do we see? We see the rainbow still there to this day, and it's going to continue. He brings the cloud over the earth, the bow will be seen in the earth. He says, "I'll remember my covenant, which is between me and you and every living creature of all flesh, and the water shall no more become a flood to destroy all flesh." He did it once, but he's not going to do it again. And so the covenant is something that God has established. Now we see he also brought a covenant into being, and when he was dealing with Abraham, God was looking for a man, and in Genesis 15:7, he says, "I'm the Lord that brought thee out of Ur of the Chaldees," because Abraham responded, whose original name was Abram, "to give thee this land to inherit it." In verse 8, he said, "Lord God, whereby shall I know that I shall inherit it?" Verse 9, he went on and said, "Take me a heifer of 3 years old, and a she-goat of 3 years old, and a ram of 3 years old, and a turtle dove and a young pigeon." And he took out unto them all these, divided them in the midst, laid each piece one against another, and the birds divided he not. When the fowls came down from the carcasses, Abraham drove them away. And when the sun was going down, a deep sleep fell upon Abram, and lo, a horror of great darkness fell upon him. And he said unto Abraham, "Know for a surety, know of a surety," and a surety, that means a guarantee, that's a covenant statement, "that thy seed shall be a stranger in the land that is not theirs, shall serve them, shall afflict them 400 years. But also that nation whom they serve will I judge, and afterward they'll come out with great substance, and they'll go to thy fathers in peace. You'll go to your fathers in peace, thou shalt be buried in a good old age. But in the fourth generation they shall come hither again, for the iniquity of the Amorites is not yet full." And it came to pass, when the sun went down and it was dark, behold, a smoking furnace and a burning lamp that passed between those pieces. That was God showing up to make a covenant. And in Genesis 15:18, it says, "In the same day the Lord made a covenant with Abraham, with Abram, saying, unto thy seed have I given this land, from the river of Egypt unto the great river, the river Euphrates." So here he made a covenant with Abraham. We see another covenant that he made with Moses. In Exodus chapter 34, in verse 10, he says, "Behold, I make a covenant. Before all thy people I will do marvels." Those are signs and wonders, such as not been done in all the earth. He came to do a covenant of miracles, and he promised this. In verse 27, he said, "Write these words, for after the tenor of these words I've made a covenant with thee and with Israel." And he was there with the Lord 40 days and 40 nights. He did neither eat bread nor drink water. And he wrote upon the tables the words of the covenant, the Ten Commandments. See, the word was the word of the covenant that he made. This is the old covenant that he brought into being. And, of course, he accomplished all these signs and wonders through the mighty name of the Lord. And in Exodus 6:3, he says, "I appeared unto Abraham, to Isaac, and to Jacob by the name of God Almighty," which is the God that's more than enough, the all-sufficient one. "But by my name Jehovah was I not known to them." That's the covenant-keeping name. And that's how he did the signs and the wonders and the miracles and brought forth victory and healings and brought forth freedom. Now, another covenant that he made is the covenant with David. in 2 Samuel chapter 7 and verse 12. Here's when he said, "The days are fulfilled that you'll sleep with thy fathers. I'll set up thy seed after thee, and I'll establish his kingdom. And I'll build his house for a name, and I'll establish the throne forever." And he talks about the fact that his mercy would not depart from him, and that he was going to establish a covenant with him. The kingdom would be established forever, the throne would be established forever, and so he made a covenant with David, which was of the kingdom of God, and that he was going to be, his throne would be established. So, of course, who is it all made to? All these were made to the seed, who is Christ, as it says in Galatians 3:16, who was going to be the fulfillment of all of these, because it was made not only to them, but also to the seed. So we've talked more about covenants, and we see that God deals with man through covenants, and through the word of the covenant, as we act upon it, he's going to bring forth his promises. And as we see these different covenants that he brought forth, it was all pointing towards and leading up to Jesus, who made the new covenant to bring forth that covenant between the Father and the man, Christ Jesus, that you and I have entered into the day we're born again. We're going to talk more in the next broadcast. God bless you. As I close today, do you need healing? If so, I minister healing and deliverance, and I've seen the Lord set believers free from cancer, diabetes, heart problems, tumors, asthma, seizures, all kinds of sickness and disease and pains in the body. 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

0: Jesus made many amazing claims about his identity. Many people wrestled with those claims then, and many still do now. Today on Truth for Life, Alistair Begg examines these claims and Jesus' calm but bold responses to the accusations of religious leaders who opposed him. The question is, who do you say Jesus is? Find out why your answer will have eternal consequences.
1: Our reading this morning is from John chapter 8, and we'll read from verse 48. John chapter 8 and verse 48. We're in the middle of this long dialogue between Jesus and the Jews, and the questions are coming and the answers are being delivered and so on. And from verse 48 we read, "The Jews answered Jesus, 'Are we not right in saying that you are a Samaritan and have a demon?' Jesus answered, 'I do not have a demon, but I honor my Father, and you dishonor me. Yet I do not seek my own glory. There is one who seeks it, and he is the judge. Truly, truly, I say to you, if anyone keeps my word, he will never see death.' The Jews said to him, 'Now we know that you have a demon. Abraham died, as did the prophets, yet you say, if anyone keeps my word, he will never see death. Are you greater than our father Abraham, who died, and the prophets died? Who do you make yourself out to be?' Jesus answered, 'If I glorify myself, my glory is nothing. It is my Father who glorifies me, of whom you say, he is our God. But you have not known him. I know him. If I were to say that I do not know him, I would be a liar like you. But I do know him, and I keep his word. Your father Abraham rejoiced that he would see my day. He saw it and was glad.' So the Jews said to him, 'You are not yet 50 years old, and have you seen Abraham?' Jesus said to them, 'Truly, truly, I say to you, before Abraham was, I am.' So they picked up stones to throw at him, but Jesus hid himself and went out of the temple." Amen. Well, Lord, we thank you that your word is fixed in the heavens as we turn to it now, that we might understand your word, that we might believe it, that we might trust in it, that we might live in the light of it, that we might gather ourselves up in it. Lord, we pray that you will save us from standing aloof from the truth that we now consider. Bring it home to our hearts in a life-changing way. We ask in Jesus' name. Amen. Well, our truly, truly this morning is there in verse 58. Jesus said to them, "Truly, truly, I say to you, before Abraham was, I am." Everything actually throughout the first 8 chapters has in one sense been building up to this quite amazing declaration. And in chapter 8, ever since Jesus has made the statement, "I am the light of the world. Whoever follows me will not walk in darkness, but will have the light of life." Ever since he has said that, he has been questioned, he's been interrupted, he's been contradicted. In fact, it's a bit like these dreadful debates that, they call them debates, where we have political figures who try and say something, and immediately they try and say anything at all, they're interrupted, they are accused, they're contradicted, and so on. And this is exactly what's going on here. He is accused of creating for himself a storyline about himself that isn't true. That's what they're saying. We can't believe, Jesus, that you're actually coming up with these various statements. And as the dialogue has progressed, and we can say it has progressed, it's not that they are talking apart from one another or they're talking beyond one another. It is a dialogue. And we've seen, although we haven't worked our way through all of the chapter, we've seen that Jesus, can we say this, that Jesus gives as good as he gets. That Jesus does not pull his punches. So, for example, in the section that begins with verse 39, which in my Bible has a heading, "You are of your father the devil." That's quite a statement. Verse 42, Jesus said to them, "If God were your father," which is what they're claiming, "you would love me, for I came from God and I'm here. I came not of my own accord, but he sent me. Why do you not understand what I say? It is because you cannot bear to hear my word." It's as if the dialogue is taking place and their mouths are working, their tongues are working, but their fingers are in their ears. "You can't even bear to hear what it is I'm saying to you. You are of your father the devil, and your will is to do your father's desires. He was a murderer from the beginning and does not stand in the truth, because there is no truth in him. When he lies, he speaks out of his own character, for he is a liar and the father of all who tell lies." Now, that is about as straightforward, I think, as a person can be. And as a result of that, it is very clear that his antagonists, the Jews, on the other side of this fence, as it were, it is clear to them that they are unable to keep up with him. They are being caught, if you like, in their own arguments, which are the very antithesis of being flawless. And so what do? They do, again, what happens, I think, in political debates. They resort to personal abuse. And so they start to call in question his identity. "You're not a true Jew, you are a Samaritan," they said. I think that's what we should conclude. A Samaritan was just like a notch above being a heathen. "Not only are you a Samaritan, but we actually think that you have a demon." When we think about this and we realize what is actually being recorded for us here, it's quite staggering, isn't it? And yet, in conversation with people, that's exactly what we discover. We want to speak to them about Jesus, and they do not believe what we tell them because they cannot bear to hear what is being said about Jesus. It is not that we are unable to articulate the claims in a reasonable way, or that we stumble, although we may, but it is that they just can't bear to hear what Jesus has to say. Now, although they are somewhat abusive in their approach, Jesus' response, as we've seen, is actually calm. Verse 49, in responding to these accusations, I don't have a demon. Jesus has to answer that question. The Son of God has to look these fellows in the face when he has the power to command legions of angels to step down in the prospect of his death. How gracious, how kind is Jesus. "I don't have a demon, but I honor my Father, and you dishonor me. I don't seek my own glory. There is one who seeks it." You'll notice it's capitalized in your Bible, speaking of God. "There is one who seeks it, and he's the judge." And then, as we saw last time, "Truly, truly, I say to you, if anyone keeps my word, he will never see death." So in other words, Jesus is calm in his explanation, "I'm not seeking my own glory." And then he is bold in his declaration. "I'm telling you," he says, "I'm telling you the truth. Anyone who keeps my word will not see death." An astonishing claim we gave ourselves to it last time. The second half of the study last time was vital to understand what we were dealing with in the first. I don't want to go back to it now, but I had a note in my notes that seemed very apropos. which I didn't mention last time, but someone has said, a wise man of 70 need not be always fearing, much less talking about, his approaching death. But a wise man of 70 should always take it into account. Well, enough said about that. Once again, to that amazing statement that truly, truly in 51, the Jews now come back at him again and look at what they say. Now we know that you have a demon. In other words, we thought you did, but now we're pretty certain that you do. We're able to conclude that that actually settles it. In verse 48, their statement is somewhat diffident, isn't it? Are we not right? They put it in the interrogative. Are we not right in saying that you're a Samaritan and have a demon? We're wondering about this. Now, in verse 52, we're absolutely clear about it. Now we know that you have a demon. And the reason we know is because Abraham died, the prophets died, and you are prepared to say, anyone who keeps my word will never see death. Now, let me just make three observations. First of all, and we'll spend longer on the first two and very little on the third. First of all, let's notice that in this entire dialogue here, these individuals, the Jews, are still wrestling with the question of Jesus' identity. They still cannot get their heads, if you like, around the reality of what he's saying, and when they begin to approximate to it, they recoil from it. So verse 53, their question is straightforward. Are you greater than our father Abram, and along with the prophets who also died? So they're face to face with Jesus, literally face to face with Jesus, and their curiosity is aroused. I don't think it's possible for a person to come face to face with Jesus when we read the Bible and his words speak out to us without realizing that there is a decision that has to be made. We either have to, as we said last time, bow down before him and worship him and receive him as the Lord of glory and the Savior of the world, or else we walk away from him. The curiosity of such an encounter is not unique to John chapter 8. In fact, although we didn't study John chapter 4, it's very much the same response as the woman at the well. When Jesus begins to speak to her in a face-to-face encounter, eventually she asks him, are you greater then than our father Jacob who built this well? What is she saying? Who in the world are you? Who are you? Now you may be here this morning, and that's exactly where you are as you make your journey through life. You may have come as a result of a friend who invited you. And you, like these individuals, have as yet not fully resolved the question of Jesus' identity. Now they're asking him, you will notice in 53, I hope your Bible is open, who do you make yourself out to be? Who do you make yourself out to be? Now the reason they're asking that is because Jesus has made these amazing claims. He's already told them, I am the light of the world, and whoever follows me will never walk in darkness. I am the truth, and you will know the truth, and the truth will set you free. And most recently, and anyone who keeps my word will never see death. And they say, no, this cannot possibly be. Now, the inference is straightforward. Jesus, they say, is making himself to be something, making himself out to be something that he isn't. Now, this isn't the first time that we see this in the unfolding of John's gospel. You turn back for just a moment to chapter 5, and we see this happening again. The healing has taken place at the pool on the Sabbath. The paralyzed man has taken up his bed, and he's gone off. Jesus has said to them, when they accused him of working on the Sabbath, he says, well, you should know that my Father is always working. I mean, he's in charge of the sun, the moon, the waves, the tides, and everything. He never stops in the order of creation. My Father is working until now, and I'm actually working. Verse 18, this was why the Jews were seeking all the more to kill him. Because not only was he breaking the Sabbath, but he was even calling God his own father, making himself equal with God. In other words, he was making himself out to be something that he wasn't. Now, still in the text, Jesus then does not immediately answer their question about Abraham. You will see that. Their question is, are you greater than our father Abraham who died? Jesus does not address that. He picks up on what he's already said in verse 50. Remember up there in verse 50, when they accuse him of having a demon and so on, he said very straightforwardly, I don't seek my own glory. There is one who seeks it, and he is the judge. Now he comes back to it. Now you see in verse 54, if I glorify myself, he says that would mean nothing. But he says, I am not without honor, and this glory is not self-given. In other words, I'm not glorifying myself. I'm not actually doing what you're suggesting. I'm not making myself out to be something that I'm not. So where then does this honor come from? Where does this glory come from? Well, he says, it is my Father who glorifies me, of whom you say, he is our God. Now, when did they say that? Well, you have to go back up to verse, 41? You are doing the works your father did. They said to him, we weren't born of sexual immorality. We have one father, even God. And Jesus, again, straightforwardly had said, if God were your father, you would love me, for I come from God, and I am here. I didn't come on my own accord. But I was dispatched. I was sent here. Remember that somehow in the mystery of the purposes of God in eternity, the Father and the Son and the Holy Spirit have set about, if you like, the business of salvation. And we should just note what we say to our children when they ask us these big, hard questions about the mystery of God's dealings. That very straightforwardly, we're teaching our children and our grandchildren that Jesus Christ is God the Son from all eternity. God the Son from all eternity. When we read John's Gospel, we find that he is also called the Word of God. Well, how does this work, they ask us? Well, he became a man. He was born into the world. Living in the world, he never stopped being God's Son. He was born in the same way that anyone else is born, coming into the world according to the processes of the creative order. But he did not begin life 9 months before he emerged when Mary gave birth. Why? Because he is not only the Son of God, but he is God the Son from all of eternity. And this is foundational biblical doctrine, incidentally. This is not some strange esoteric approach to understanding the doctrine of the Trinity. And so these individuals, these strict monotheists, are up against this dilemma. How can it possibly be that you, we know where you came from, we knew that you worked with your father, Joseph, we know about Bethlehem, we know about all these things. How can you possibly say this? Now, the words of Jesus, of course, are the words that the Father has given him. That is also very important, and it doesn't come in this chapter, but it comes in John chapter 12, and you might want to just see that it's there. If you turn to John 12 for just a moment, and again, in one of these great declarations of Jesus, Jesus cried out and he said, whoever believes in me, believes not in me, but in him who sent me. Now that's very important. It's very important for my Jewish friends. Some may be within earshot of my voice right now. Listen to what Jesus says. For I have not spoken on my own authority, but the Father who sent me has himself given me a commandment what to say and what to speak. Jesus is saying,
2: I'm not giving myself an honor. The Father honors me. I am not taking glory to myself. It is the Father who glorifies me. I'm not making stuff up. I am speaking the words that the Father has given me to speak. In other words, if you get me, you get him. And if you get him, you get me. It sort of was a perplexity for them. Unless you believe that I am he said in verse 24 back in John chapter 8. Remember John chapter 8? In verse 24, he said to them, unless you believe that I am he, you will die in your sins. You see, there's a consequence to unbelief. The people say, well, I just don't believe. Doesn't really matter. Oh, yeah, it matters. Because you face eternal death. As soon as Jesus says that in verse 24, we're back at the same question. Verse 25. I'm looking now to see if it's there. Yes, it is. I told you that you would die in your sins, for unless you believe that I am he, you will die in your sins. And so they said to him, who are you? Who are you? They're wrestling with the question of his identity. I was sitting at my desk last night, as happens to me all the time. I suddenly was transported back to 1970, and I could hear in my head Mary Magdalene's song from Superstar. Mary Magdalene, as given these words by Andrew Lloyd Webber, hasn't really much of a clue what's going on. And as you move around the community in these days, if there is any interest whatsoever in Jesus of Nazareth, most people that I encounter have already concluded with Mary Magdalene that he's a man. He's just a man. Like so many others, so many different religious leaders, so many ideas out there, so many across the pages of human history. What's the big deal about Jesus?
0: Listening to a message titled Before Abraham Was, I Am on Truth for Life with Alistair Begg. 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By the way, if you're in pastoral ministry or church leadership, did you know that Alistair is hosting Basics 2026 in Valencia, California this year? It'll take place on September 29th through the 30th. Men who are in pastoral or other ministry roles are invited to join Alistair, along with guest speaker Herschel York, and pastors from around the country to study the Bible together and encourage one another to do the basics of ministry well. For more information and to register, visit basicsconference.org. Thanks for listening. You ever become frustrated when you're unable to convince others of the deity of Christ? 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
17: So in these verses before us, Paul drops a bombshell. on all such thinking that if you continue in sin, you can inherit the kingdom of God. That is wrong thinking. Wrong thinking, very dangerous thinking. He fully asserts that people who continue in sin are not going to get into heaven.

0: Welcome to Somebody Loves You Radio, the Bible teaching ministry of Raul Reese in Diamond Bar, California. Today's message continues our focus on the spiritual realm and the afterlife, and it's good to have you with us. Zeroing in on what the Bible requires for entrance into heaven, Raul will emphasize that good works are not the key. Sin separates us from God, but when we receive His forgiveness and salvation through Jesus, we can experience freedom from guilt and hold fast to the promise of a heavenly home. Today's lesson is taken from 1 Corinthians chapter 6. Here's Raul Reese with the message, Who Goes to Heaven?
1: The question always comes up on television or on the newspaper and saying, well, these are the people that are going to heaven. But what does the Bible say? Why? Because the Bible is God's authority on the subject. Sometimes people get upset when they come and they ask you, well, what about this person that is a good person and they're doing this and that? Number one, I'm not God. Number two, I have to decide by the teaching of the Word of God what God says in His Word. He said, many are called, but few are chosen. And when you talk about the narrow way and the broad way, Jesus teaching on the Sermon on the Mount, He said that there would be many that would follow in the way of destruction. It was a broad way to go. But the way to heaven, He said, is very straight, very narrow, and very few people find the way. I mean, how much more do we need to hear from Jesus Himself saying it? But as James and John and Paul began to write their letters, they probably faced the same issues that we face today. Especially people that say they're Christian, but at the same time, you don't see any evidence of that. It's really important that we understand that the Bible is clear concerning that there are two places. There's a place called heaven, and there's a place called hell, with two ages. But at the same time, we understand that God Himself had to send His only begotten Son, Jesus Christ, into the world to make this effective. He came, He illustrated it with His own life, then He was killed, and then He rose again on the third day. Today He sits at the right hand of the Father, making intercession for us. And yet we know from the beginning of the fall of man with Adam and Eve, our first parents, that sin entered into the world. And by the way, sin started where? In heaven with the devil when he was thrown out of heaven. And then our first parents sinned in the Garden of Eden. They were kicked out of the Garden of Eden. So sin has been around for a long time. And yet we are living in a time where people are compromising in their Christian lives. So what Paul does here in 1 Corinthians, he shows us in his letter to the Corinthians the true condition, first of all, of the early church where they were at, especially in the city of Corinth where there was 1,000 prostitutes. They were up on a hill and they would come down at night and they would seduce the whole city to have sexual relationships with them. They were free drinkers and they were free thieves going around stealing. And there were these guys and people in the church that were having a very hard time because there were those Christians that were partaking and doing what was evil and yet going into the place of worship and calling themselves Christians. So Paul writes this letter to show us exactly what was going on. Let's read what he says here in 1 Corinthians chapter 6, our text, beginning with verse 9 through 11. He says, know you not that the unrighteous shall not inherit the kingdom of God? He says this, be not deceived. Who's he talking to? He's talking to Christians. He says, be not deceived, neither, now he's going to give you a list, who will not inherit the kingdom of God. Neither fornicators, who's that? Fornicators are people, single people, that are not married, that are having sexual relationships with their boyfriend or their girlfriend or another woman or another man. Fornication. We get our word pornographic from the Greek. Secondly, he says, nor idolaters. What's that? Idolaters here means those that worship false gods. Thirdly, adulterers. Who's that? Those that are married and commit sexual contact with somebody else, not their wife or their husband, but somebody else. That's adultery. You see? Breaking your marriage vows before God and before your wife and before your husband. Then he says, effeminate. He uses this word, but in the literal, here means homosexuals. Those that actually have sexual relationships, male with male or female with female. Lesbianism. Notice that. Will not inherit the kingdom of God. Who else? Nor abusers of themselves, sodomites. He says, abusers of themselves with mankind. Then he says, nor thieves, and that is what? The word thieves in covetousness, here is kind of the similar word. It means those that are greedy, the sin of greed, wanting what somebody else has, never satisfied with what you have, the sin of greed. And then he uses the word drunkards. Again, the word here is very interesting. It means those that use alcohol. Alcohol, fermented alcohol. Proverbs 20, verse 1 says, wine is a mocker, and those that drink it are stupid. That's what it says in the scripture. I didn't make that up. You can read it for yourself. Drunkards will not inherit the kingdom of God, nor revilers. Revilers, those who destroy with their tongue. They're always tearing down, putting people down. Imagine that. Will not inherit the kingdom of God. You see, he's trying to show the fruit of unrighteousness to the fruit of righteousness. When we come to Christ, the Bible says what? All things become brand new. We are new people. We have new mannerisms. We have a new life. We came out of darkness and we came to the light. Then he says this, this is so beautiful. He says, shall not inherit the kingdom of God, and such were some of you. You see, who's he talking to? Christians. This is what you used to be. Notice what he says. And such were some of you, but you were washed, but you were sanctified, but you were justified in the name of the Lord Jesus Christ by the Spirit of our God. Who did the work? The Holy Spirit. This is so beautiful because here the word to wash speaks of regeneration. I was regenerated by the Spirit of God when I came by faith to Jesus Christ. And then I was sanctified, set apart by the Lord, standing. Notice again, that speaks of my new birth, my new life, my new behavior. And then he says, justified in the name of the Lord. That speaks of my new standing before God. My new standing before God. I'm not the same person I used to be. And who did it all? The Spirit of our God. So in these verses before us, Paul drops a bombshell on all such thinking that if you continue in sin, you can inherit the kingdom of God. That is wrong thinking. Wrong thinking, very dangerous thinking. He fully asserts that people who continue in sin are not going to get into heaven. Are not going to get into heaven. And I think we need to pay attention to the Word of God and discern. And to discern here what is really in our hearts. Jeremiah 17:9 says, the prophet Jeremiah said it so clearly in verse 9 and 10. He said, the heart is deceitful above all things and desperately wicked. Who could know it? I, the Lord, know your hearts. Why? Because I search the heart and I test the mind. Even to give to every man according to his ways, according to the fruit of his doings. See, God knows your heart. And God tests your hearts. And yet, even though they made a commitment to Christ, they were not living their lives according to what? To the Word of God. The Bible very clearly warns about the kingdom of God. For example, Jesus teaching his own disciples in the Gospel of Matthew in the Sermon on the Mount. In Matthew chapter 7, Jesus, in coming to the conclusion on the Sermon on the Mount, as he's been giving Christian principles, And before he gives his final authority on the building of a house in sand or in the rock, he says this: not everyone who says to me, Lord, Lord, shall enter the kingdom of heaven. This is Jesus. Then he goes on to say this: but he who does the will of my Father in heaven. He tells you who's going to inherit the kingdom of God. The obedient, not the disobedient. Those that have been regenerated, not the unregenerated. You see? And then he said this: many will say to me on that day, on the day of judgment, there are going to be people speaking out to the Lord. Many will say to me on that day, Lord, Lord, have we not prophesied in your name? I had the gift of prophecy, Lord. I was in the church, and I used it every day. And then some will say, and have I done not many wonders in your name? I went to the mission field and did many wonders in your name. And then thirdly, they'll say, and I've done not only many, he says, but in your name, I cast out demons in your name. Exorcisms. Exorcisms were done by these people. Miracles and wonders. And then I will declare to them, this is Jesus now talking to them, I never knew you. Depart from me, you who practice sin.
0: 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Now, back to more of our study today, Who Goes to Heaven?
1: Paul the Apostle, in writing again to the Corinthian church in 1 Corinthians chapter 5, verse 9 through 11, said this: I wrote to you in my epistle not to keep company with sexual immoral people. And check this out. Yet I certainly did not mean with the sexual immoral people of this world. Why? Because when you work with non-believers. He says, I'm not talking about non-believers. You have to work with them. You have to be around them. But he said this: or with covetous, he says, or with extortioners or idolaters, since then you would need to go out of the world. You would have to walk around in a big plastic bag, not to be contaminated by the world. But he's not saying that. He said, but now I have written to you not to keep company with anyone that is called a brother, a Christian. Whoa. Now he separates it. A Christian. Who is what? Sexually immoral active. Covetous, idolater, a reviler, a drunkard, an extortioner. No, don't even eat with such a person, breakfast, lunch, or dinner. Why? Because you associate with them. You're not to associate with people like that as a Christian. Why? They're bringing confusion to the world, saying they're Christian, but look at their lives. Paul the Apostle, writing to the actual Galatians, he writes in chapter 5, 19 to 21, he says, now these are the works of the flesh, which are evident, which are what? Adultery, fornication, uncleanness, lewdness, idolatry, sorcery, which means what? Drugs, abuse, hatred, contentions, jealousies, outbursts of wrath, selfish ambitions, dissensions, heresies, envy, murders, drunkenness, rivalries, wild parties, and the like, of which I tell you beforehand, just as also I told you in times past. Who's he talking to? Christians. That those who practice such things will not inherit the kingdom of God. How much clearer do we want it? Ephesians chapter 5, verse 3 to 7. But fornicators and all uncleanness or covetous, let it not be named among you as is fitting Christians. Neither filthiness, nor foolish talking, nor coarse jesting, that's dirty jokes or sexual jokes, which are not fitting, but rather giving of thanks. For this you know, that no fornicator, no unclean person, no covetous man who is an idolater has any inheritance in the kingdom of Christ and of God. Let no one deceive you with empty words, for because of these things the wrath of God is coming upon the sons of disobedience. If you're living such a lifestyle, you are a son or daughter of disobedience. Therefore, do not be partaker with them. Colossians chapter 3, verse 5 through 7. Therefore, put to death your members which are on the earth, fornication, uncleanness, passion, evil desire, covetousness, which is idolatry. Because of these things, the wrath of God is coming upon the sons of disobedience, in which you yourselves once walked when you lived in them. Notice he makes a difference. Say, you used to be like this, no longer walking like this. You used to be like that. But now, you yourselves are to put off all these things, anger, wrath, malice, blasphemy, filthy language out of your mouth. You're supposed to represent Christ, not the devil. Revelations 21:8. But the cowardly, unbelieving, abominable, murder, sexual immoral, sorcerers, there's that word again, pharmakia, drug users, idolaters, all liars shall have their part in the lake that burns with fire and brimstone, which is the second death. He makes a difference. Notice that. Paul shares with us here that these sins used to be in our old life, and now we have a new nature. And he says in 1 Corinthians 6:11, again, such were some of you, but you were washed, but you were sanctified, but you were justified in the name of the Lord Jesus by the Spirit of our God. And then he says in 2 Corinthians 5:17, therefore, if any man be in Christ Jesus, he or she is a new creature. All things are passed away. Behold, all things have become brand new. Ephesians 4:23, and be renewed in the spirit of your mind, and that you put on the new man which is created according to God in true righteousness and in true holiness.

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3: We were dead to sin. Ephesians 2, 1 and 3 says, "And you who were dead in trespasses and sins, in which you once walked according to the course of this world, according to the prince of the power of the air, Satan, the spirit that now works, where? In the sons of disobedience, among whom also we all once conducted ourselves in the lust of our flesh, fulfilling the desires of the flesh and of the mind, and were by nature the children of wrath, just as others." We used to be like that, you see. No longer. Thirdly, we were Satan's children. Believe it or not, he was our father. According to John 8:44, Jesus said, "You are of your father, the devil, and the desires of your father you want to do. He was a murderer from the beginning and does not stand in the truth, because there is no truth in him. And when he speaks, he's always lying. And he speaks from his own resources, for he is a liar and the father of all lies." Satan, the liar. And also, we were living according to the flesh, not according to the spirit. We saw that in Galatians chapter 5, 16 to 20. "And at the same time as we walked in the flesh, according to Paul says, there is therefore now no condemnation to those who are in Christ Jesus, who do not walk according to the flesh, but according to the Spirit, that the righteous requirements of the law might be fulfilled in us, who do not walk according to the flesh, but according to the Spirit." What a difference there is. Secondly, how we received a new life. How did it happen? Well, number one, it happened by being born again of the Holy Spirit. Remember Jesus speaking to Nicodemus? Jesus answered and said to him, "Most assuredly I say to you, unless one is born again, he cannot see the kingdom of God." And Nicodemus said in his natural way, he said, "How can a man be born when he is old? Can he enter a second time in his mother's womb and be born?" And Jesus answered and said, "Most assuredly, I say to you, unless a man is born of water and of the Spirit, he cannot enter the kingdom of God. That which is born of the flesh is flesh." He separates it, the natural birth. He says, "And that which is born of the Spirit is spirit," the supernatural. "Do not marvel, I say to you, you must be born again." Plainly, he says it. And then thirdly, it is because of God's grace. God's grace. Ephesians 2:8, "For by grace you have been saved through faith. It is not of yourselves, it is the gift of God." And fourthly, it is God's love for you, for me. Romans 5:8, "But God demonstrates his own love toward us, in that while we were yet still sinners, Christ died for us." He paid such a penalty of death to give us this life that we now have. And third point is this, how this new life was produced to us. Three factors. Number one, it was by the Holy Spirit. Titus 3:5 says, "Not by works of righteousness which we have done, but according to his mercy, he saved us through the washing of regeneration and the renewing of the Holy Spirit." The Holy Spirit convicted us. Secondly, it was the Word of God that produced new life. 1 Peter 1:23, "Having been born again, not of corruptible seed, but incorruptible, through the Word of God which lives and abides forever." Forever. And thirdly, it was through faith. Through faith in Jesus Christ. 1 John 5:1, "Whoever believes that Jesus is the Christ is born of God, and everyone who loves him who begot also loves him who is begotten by him."
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0: 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We are so grateful for every tax-deductible gift and the partnerships that enable us to keep sharing the good news of the Lord Jesus Christ. Well, thanks again for making us a part of your day today, and join us again next time as we ask the Lord to speak to our hearts with wisdom and encouragement from His Word. Now, here's Raul Reese once again with a final comment.
1: Now, in conclusion, the result of this new life was what? Freedom. Free from what? From sin. Free from condemnation. In Ephesians 5:18, do not be drunk with wine, but be you filled continually with the Holy Spirit. Freedom from what? To overcome the world. 1 John 5:4, for whatever is born of God overcomes the world, and this is the victory that has overcome the world, our faith. In who? In Jesus Christ. And then check this out. He gave us the freedom to resist the devil. In 1 John 5:18, we know that whoever is born of God does not make a practice of sin anymore. But he who has been born of God keeps himself, and the wicked one does not touch him. And check this out finally. Freedom of a consecrated life before God. Romans 12:1 and 2. I beseech you therefore, brethren, by the mercies of God, that you present your bodies a living sacrifice, holy and acceptable to God, which is your reasonable service to God. And be not conformed to this world, but be you transformed by the renewing of your minds. There's a difference between a non-believer and a true believer. Which are you today?
2: I am falling in love.
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18: Today on Focus on the Family with Jim Daly, we'll explore something a bit unusual, a do-it-yourself family building project. Thanks for joining us. I'm John Fuller.
19: That's right, John. You know, these home improvement shows are very popular today. Have you seen them?
18: You can't avoid them. They're everywhere.
19: I'm trying to avoid them.
18: I'm at my dentist's office and they're on.
19: Right. So. Fixing up a place, you know, plumbing, it scares the daylights out of me, man. I'm telling you what. I just can't do that stuff very well. Usually Gene ends up showing me how to do it. It's very embarrassing to say on national radio.
18: Yeah,
19: I'm trying.
18: Duct tape is our savior.
19: Duct tape
18: house
19: works great. You just put it everywhere. But those home improvement shows are very popular, and people love the idea of that perfect home, right? The fixer-upper that looks just right, putting all the pieces together. But it's intimidating, like I said. When it comes to family improvement, I'm all in. That's what Focus on the Family is about. We want to build strong and healthy families. It's what we're trying to do each and every day here at Focus on the Family. And that's why I'm thrilled about our special guests who will help you today tackle this topic of home improvement.
18: Mm-hmm. Dr. Gary Chapman is here. He's been on this broadcast many times before. He's an award-winning author and speaker, a counselor and radio host, and is probably best known for his series of books addressing the five love languages concept. And also with us, Dr. Shannon Warden, who is a professor of counseling, an author, and a blogger, and she's been counseling families for more than 20 years. And together, they've written a book called The DIY Guide to Building a Family That Lasts, 12 Tools for Improving Your Home Life. And we've got details about that on the website.
19: Gary, welcome back.
20: Thank you.
19: Good to have you back. Yeah. Shannon, great to welcome you for the first time.
21: Thank you, Jim.
19: Yeah, so good. Okay, so where did you come up with this idea of a family building project? And what are you trying to, you know, to help families accomplish?
20: It was Shannon's idea.
19: Okay, good. Even if it's unpopular?
21: I do watch all those shows.
19: No, that's funny. They do. There is something special about them. I mean, we're wired. We want to do it better, right, when it comes to our homes.
21: They're inspiring. It's like most anything, I think. We look at the other people doing it, and we think, we'll never get there. Those shows, though, have a way of making you think, yes, we can. And, you know, this man here has taught me a lot. Just been a great mentor and friend to me in the area of family improvement and home life improvement. And it was just a natural fit. I said, what do you think about this idea? He said, I love it. And we just took it from there.
19: Well, there's, you know, the analogy. I don't know how far you take that analogy. I would be really good at, like, tearing down the wall. You know, right? I could do a lot with a sledgehammer.
18: Demolishing.
19: And frankly, that would be a lot of fun. Now, to put it back together makes me really nervous. Does that indicate something?
20: Well, you know, I think in family life, you do have to get rid of some things.
19: Yeah, that kid, there you go.
20: You're going to make it better. Yeah. So you've got, that's a part of it.
19: Now you're speaking to my heart.
20: Let this thing go so we can put something in its place.
19: Okay, you've identified 12 tools for improving family life. Now, of course, you guys, we're not talking about, you know, the best plumbing and the kitchen redo. We're talking about your family, you know, your marriage, your kids, and how to do the best job you can do. So give us a quick overview of these 12 tools.
21: We cover a lot of the basics that you would expect in family life. If you look at your family life today, even, you're going to see, how is it we're communicating with each other? How is it we're sharing responsibilities? How is it that we're having fun? This man here obviously wrote the book and books on love languages. We talk about that. Just in your day-to-day, look around and you'd think, what are those tools that we need? These are the tools we're writing on: kindness, sharing, consideration, communication, love, fun, down the board.
20: Yeah. Replacing grumbling with gratitude.
19: That's good.
20: Is that easy to do?
21: We're going to spend extra time with you today, Jim.
19: Oh, excellent. Thank you. I tend to be on the high side. It's just so funny. We had some water damage to our house, and it peeled, you know, those window covers, window wells. So it peeled one away. And I was out with this guy talking about how to get this repaired. And the guy says, well, this is a DIY job. I went into Gene. I said, hey, do you know what DIY means? Because I didn't confess the guy. I didn't even know what do-it-yourself, the acronym meant. And that was only like 6 years ago.
21: Well, if we said, you know, because you'd be familiar with the expression, if you want something done well, you've got to do it
18: pay
21: yourself.
18: Pay somebody else to do it.
21: John, cooperate, man. No, do it. For the harder jobs, yes. Trust me, I can't do all of that.
19: Yeah, that's your first point, the DIY, which I know now. Do it yourself. Why is that critical?
20: Well, I think because in a family, if the couple do not decide we want to have a better relationship between us and between our children, because we're dealing with children here, not just parents and not just the marriage, but improving the whole family life. But they have to be on board. You know, they have to be all in. And then they bring the kids in, because it has to be an all-in project if we're going to really make progress.
19: And it is a good illustration, because if you're going to, you know, redo your home, you got to roll up your sleeves and you get in there and you do the fun things that we're talking about, right? But with our marriages and with our parenting, we kind of expect it just to either come naturally or that, you know, we'll know what to do when it hits us. Often there's no game plan.
20: Yeah. And that's what we're trying to do. We're trying to give a game plan. If you really would like to have a better relationship in your family, and who wouldn't? I mean, we're either getting better or worse. We're not standing still.
19: Right.
20: And most of us would like to have better family relationships. So let's get a plan, and then let's implement the plan. And so this book kind of gives them a plan on these basic areas. And we're excited about it, because we think it's very practical, and couples can do it, you know. Not alone. You got to have God's help in the whole process.
19: Absolutely.
20: We can do it.
19: You speak very specifically about change taking time. You know, we're pretty impatient, too. We want that. Well, frankly, I'd pay the guy to come in and do it. That's how impatient I am. Can you get the leak fixed, like, right now?
21: Like, let's just pay Dr. Gary Chapman to come around the world and fix your homes. I know it. Wouldn't that be great?
19: So that application to a family leak, how do we, as the adults in the home, as the parents, how do we step back and remain patient while these changes occur?
21: Well, as Dr. Chapman is saying, we've got to do it ourselves. I can't wait on my husband, Stephen. Stephen, you do it first, and then I will do it. He's a great husband, great dad, and he does take the lead in a lot of things. But there are moments, instead of blaming him, I need to look at Shannon. Shannon, what do I need to do in this area? So I've got a DIY. Then, as Dr. Chapman, you're saying there, we've got a DIY together. And I like something else we need to, I think, reiterate there is these are affordable repairs. You know, we bounce back and forth. Obviously, that's what the book is about, is the home life and home improvement metaphor. So we bounce back and forth from relationship to the metaphor of home improvement. But these are affordable fixes. You know, this is not, my relationships don't need to be 1995 relationships. And that means keeping up with our kids and how they're developing and continuing to nurture our marriage and reading and taking classes with this man right here, right, to keep us fresh and moving forward in our relationships.
19: Well, that's interesting, like the budget.
21: Yeah.
19: I mean, if you, again, that metaphor, you have a budget for repairs. What's your budget for your family and improving your family? How do you explain a budget for that stuff?
20: Well, I think the budget basically involves time.
19: Yes.
20: We're going to have to give time.
19: That's it.
20: It won't just happen. We'll have to make some changes. And in order to make changes, you have to stop doing some things so you can do other things. Mm. But what I really like about the whole thing is the big reveal.
19: Right. That's it.
20: You know, we at our home, in the last 5 years, we've remodeled two bathrooms. Now, I didn't do it myself, okay? But I was still involved in the whole process. But man, when you get to see the big reveal, it is nice. Yeah, it looks really great.
19: If you chose wisely.
20: if you chose wisely, right. And so I think if we can just realize that things can be better. And one of the things we suggest in the book is let every family member just share things that they would like to see improved in our family.
19: Wow.
20: You know, let the kids share. And what do we complain about in our family?
19: Why do we either not think of that or we don't take time to solicit that kind of input? That's a brilliant idea. I don't know anybody who's doing that, really.
20: Yeah. We're so busy. We're just going,
19: is it
20: going,
19: really
20: going,
19: just that?
20: Going, and not thinking about things, you know? And then I think also as parents, sometimes we feel like, well, we've got to have all the answers. Mm. Well, we need to know what our kids are thinking. And they can tell us, you know, why do you guys argue so much? If we really let them know, what would you like to see different in our family? They'll tell you.
19: Wow. That's encouraging. Let's, you've got 12. We're not going to be able to touch on all of these, but we'll touch on a few today and tomorrow. But let's start with the first one, selfishness, which, you know, that covers a lot of ground. Why is this selfishness? Why is it so critical in families today?
21: It's my native instinct, my human instinct, I suppose, is to be self-centered, self-focused. And so now there's not just me and my family of five, but there are four other people whose instinct, our sin nature, is to, you know, be self-centered, self-focused. So there the five of us are trying to coexist. And as we're talking about here, busy, our minds on all sorts of other things, including that's my toy, or this is my side of the bathroom countertop, or that's your duty to wash the dishes and empty the dishwasher. So it really becomes a mine mentality, and that defeats a lot of the good relationship building that we're talking about here. So a conscious awareness of it, taking a little assessment, hey, where are we being selfish? So that's something, you know, a listener would want to do here is, you know, and someone who's reading the book, where am I being selfish? Just taking that account, that inventory, now noticing the family, and then, Dr. Chapman, as you were saying, just being open to the conversation. Let's get to work on it.
19: Now, you kind of highlight that shared bathroom issue. I was always careful to try to live in a place where we had enough bathroom space. Not always achieving that, but kind of give us that deeper example of the shared bathroom.
21: Well, what I'm thinking of here is just mine and Stephen as the leader of the family. How are we sharing our time with each other, for one? How are we sharing who it is we are in this life together? I heard a lady at church who was teaching recently, and she was talking about an eternity view of marriage. Instead of being focused on the now, which is a mine mentality, ultimately, how is this helping me? How is this going to work out for me? She was talking about having an eternity focus on marriage and on relationship, and what is God doing in Stephen's life? What is it? Why did he bring us together? Yeah, it was to bring these three kids into the world, but what else? How am I partnering with Stephen to accomplish God's goals and he with me? That, at the root, could be a selfishness issue if my heart, my mind, is all about me and not about Stephen. So that is a little bit more of the deeper. It's not just the sharing of the sinks, but it's let's share the space in this life and make each other better.
19: Well, now I'm feeling convicted because when we bought our house we're in now, I purposely looked for two sinks. Maybe I was avoiding hitting the selflessness effect. I just covered
18: it up. You were serving Gene, I'm sure.
19: Yeah, I thought two sinks was a great solution. Now we can both be selfish.
21: I got to tell you, I do like two sinks. I think, you know, there's a practical matter here as well. I don't want to sound like we're just using one, you know, small section as a family of five.
20: But, you know, this whole thing of kindness, I define kindness as words and actions that enhance the other person's life.
19: Yes.
20: Well, selfishness is the opposite of that. You know, I'm right. I want my way. You know, rather than thinking in terms of how can I speak to them in a way that's going to encourage them and help them. And if you listen to our expressions that are not kind, almost always they grow out of selfishness.
19: Yeah.
20: You know, you didn't do this. You didn't do that. You know, or why did you do that? Or why did you do that? You know, from our perspective, they did wrong. And so we're giving them harsh words rather than kind words. So if we really care and want to enhance their lives, we try to speak words that are positive, that will encourage them.
19: Fixing selfishness, which is the one topic we're talking about right now, it definitely takes time. You have a story about a couple named Jeremy and Lori who discovered that their kids really engaged in the process. It's probably similar to what you're saying, but what did Jeremy and Lori encounter?
21: Well, I'm going to take this question because I didn't tell you about this, Dr. Chapman, but just in recent days, because I'm a busy mom, you know this, and I'm hustling around doing a lot of things, as a lot of moms can relate to, a lot of dads too, for that matter. But I kept promising, Wesley kept saying, Mama, are you going to play Barbies with me tonight? And I said, yes, I am. Well, I got busy working on something, and I did, you know, modified playing. Parents understand this. You know, you're kind of, in essence, tricking your kid. I'm not advocating this, but, it was a little best of both. It wasn't quite the full playing experience, but it was still playing. Well, so the next night, I had told her, Presley, we are definitely going to play Barbies tonight, and we didn't quite get to it again, and she said, Mama, now, this, some people are going to cringe when I say this. You're going to think, oh, you better discipline that child. But because of the Jeremy and Lori story and because of what we're talking about here in the DIY guide, Presley said, Mama, I think you're lying to me. Ouch. I mean, that hurts.
19: Yeah,
21: and
19: that's
21: it's the
19: a good
21: truth.
19: Thing, actually.
21: Now, some parents would kind of recoil at that and say, oh, no, you won't call me a liar. But it was the truth. And because we've made an open conversation of home life improvement in our home, I could receive that. And then I said, Presley, you know what? You're right.
19: Yeah.
21: And I'm sorry.
19: Yeah.
21: And which we talk about apology in the book as well. But she called me on it. And I received it because I want her to see in me the model that God is putting forth. Mm-hmm. One that says, I hear you and I'm responding.
19: Well, and you need to be able to hear it and listen mm-hmm. to it as a parent. You can't That's react right. and say, why would you say that? Or get defensive because that'll ruin it.
18: Yeah, you're talking about not taking it personally because you had addressed it all up front. Well, today on Focus on the Family with Jim Daly, we're talking with Dr. Gary Chapman and Dr. Shannon Warden about a book they've written called The Do-It-Yourself Guide to Building a Family That Lasts, 12 Tools for Improving Your Home Life. 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
19: So what did happen to Jeremy and Lori?
21: Similar, right? Similar. They had to say to their kids, we're going to start making an effort here around selfishness and around consideration of each other, right? So the parents, again, they're taking the lead. They're DIYing. They're doing it themselves.
19: Okay.
21: And they're saying now to the children, we're going to do this all in, all together. What did that do? That opened up conversation. The kids started pointing out, hey, I feel like you're being a little disrespectful here, a little inconsiderate, calling them on it. And Jeremy and Lori, they responded appropriately and went to work, made some changes. That's what we're doing. We're noticing what's not working in the home. Where are there some breakdowns? Let's not just notice it. Let's do something about it.
20: Mm-hmm. Yeah. And see, parents would not do this normally, ask their children to give them feedback.
19: Correct.
20: But if you're working on the project together and you realize this is a part of what we're doing now, so we want you to call us out and we're going to call you out because we want to change this. And that's what this couple did.
19: Is it ever too late to invoke this? what about if you have 15, 16, 17-year-olds in the home?
20: Listen, they can be really helpful, and they will be always honest.
18: Jim, if I can jump in here. So our youngest is 16, and he just recently had a very open conversation with us, and he called us on a couple of things. He said, I think you're keeping secrets from me. And we were able to talk to him about that, and just to, he was thinking about it is the point.
19: Right.
18: So I think kids are they've already got the narrative going in their heads.
20: Yeah.
18: Asking them to speak into it allows them to kind of unpack that and not take it a direction that's unhealthy.
20: Yeah.
19: Another chapter you had was on apathy. That one kind of caught me by surprise in terms of how families may struggle with apathy. So define apathy. Why is it a concern, and where does it come from?
21: Apathy for us is a taking each other for granted. It's, we especially focus on love, loving each other in that particular tool or chapter. It's so easy. Just you need only ask your spouse, do you think I'm paying attention to you? Do you think
19: there you go.
21: Right? Just ask.
19: Yeah.
21: If you want the real
19: answer.
21: That's
19: true with the kids, too.
21: Yeah. Oh, goodness, yeah. My kids, they let me know. And enough, Mama, is your phone more important than me?
19: Ugh. Yeah.
21: You're so verbal.
19: You're so verbal. Go to your room.
21: Right. I'm going to my room, and I'm going to sit and think about that for a little bit.
19: Gary, your solution for apathy is your five love languages, that concept, which is brilliant, by the way. For those who aren't familiar with it, give us the quick rundown. I can't believe someone has not heard of the five love languages. But.
20: Well, basically, there are five ways of expressing love on an emotional level. And if you want to build intimacy in a relationship, then a real sense of connectedness and a real sense of we love each other, which is the opposite of apathy, then each of your family members has a primary love language. And here are the five. Words of affirmation. You really look nice in that outfit. I really appreciate what you did. Just looking for things that you can compliment the other person on. Receiving gifts. It's universal to give gifts as an expression of love. The gift says they were thinking about me. And it doesn't have to be something expensive. You can pick up a feather, taking a walk, a bird feather, and take it home and say to your spouse, honey, look what I found when I was walking. It reminded me, you are the wind beneath my wings, girl.
19: You're good.
20: Whoa! Didn't cost a thing. But, gifts. And then there's quality time, giving the person your undivided attention. And this is true with a marriage. This is true with children. This is what you were talking about, Shannon, when you said, you know, playing, was it dolls?
21: Barbies,
20: playing with your daughter. And she realized you weren't all there, you know. So quality time means you give them your undivided attention. And then acts of service is doing something for the other person that you know they would like for you to do. For the family, it might be washing dishes. It might be making beds and all those kind of things. And remember, children have things to do appropriate to their age in the family because we all have jobs. And so we're doing things for each other, acts of service. And then physical touch. And we've long known the power of physical touch.
19: Yeah.
20: That's why we pick up babies and hold them and kiss them and cuddle them. And the baby feels love before they even know what love is all about.
19: I remember preparing for a broadcast with you years ago, and I think my youngest, Troy, was probably 4 or 5. And I remember going through, I was reading the material, and he was in my lap. And I just asked him, you know, which one of these meet your needs? And I went through him. As soon as I said physical touch, he said, that's me, Daddy. That's the one I like.
20: Yeah.
19: Just hugs. He loves hugs and tickling his arm and just that kind of thing.
20: You can discover a child's love language by the time they're 4 years old, at least by the time they're 4. Mm-hmm. My son's love language is physical touch. When he was that age, I'd come home in the afternoon. He'd run to the door, grab my leg, and climb on me.
19: That's right.
20: He's touching me because he wants to be touched. Our daughter never did that.
19: Yeah.
20: At that age, she would say, Daddy, come to my room. I want to show you something. She wanted quality time.
19: Yeah.
20: So the idea is that every family member has a primary language, and you want to speak that language fluently, and then you want to sprinkle in the other four.
19: And again, to the whole point, it takes effort.
20: Effort, absolutely.
19: And you can't knock down a wall. You can't redo your kitchen in the same way. You got to spend time knowing what your love language and your kids' love languages are and your spouse. Hey, let's examine another one, resentment in a marriage and family. That's a serious one, and some of these have been fun. But, in fact, you compare that to having termites in your home, just to keep that analogy going. Why is resentment such a serious problem?
20: I think because what happens is, when we hurt the other person or they disappoint us and we don't deal with it, we just hold it inside and then we come to resent them because they did that to us. Or maybe we even lash out at them and tell them how horrible it is that they did and they don't apologize or anything. And so we resent it and resentment turns to bitterness and bitterness turns to hatred. And eventually we get to the place where we say, I'm out of here. So you know, dealing with issues when they happen. That's why I say apologizing and forgiving is absolutely essential to a healthy marriage.
1: Right.
20: We can't just let things ride. We've got to deal with them.
19: In fact, I love the saying you had in the book, Gary. You said, a happy marriage is the union of two good forgivers.
20: Yeah.
19: And that is such a poignant sentence.
20: Yeah. Because, you know, if we let it build up, it gets worse and worse and worse. And eventually we figure, you know, I can't take this anymore.
19: So you tend to forgive less and less.
20: Yeah, you do.
19: When resentment builds up.
20: And we're not by nature apologizers. Because, again, by nature, we're selfish. And our way's the right way. They're the ones that are wrong. They ought to be apologizing. And I say, a lady said to me, she said, Dr. Chapman, I understand about apologizing, but what if he's the problem? You know? I said, okay, let's assume he's 95% of the problem. That would only leave 5% for you. Apologize for your 5%, you know, and let's see what happens. Apologize and then love him in his love language. Mm. And maybe something will happen inside of him.
19: Yeah.
18: And what's the end of the story there?
20: Well, what happens is, you know, we love God because God first loved us.
18: Yeah.
20: So we love them by apologizing and loving them, even though they're not loving us. But love stimulates love.
19: Yes.
20: So she's influencing him in the best possible way.
19: Mm. I think in the Christian space especially, we have neglected this. I mean, we talk about loving our neighbor as ourselves, as Jesus commanded us to do. This is one of the reasons we're not very effective, and the Holy Spirit can't really work through us because we're wagging our finger and we're building up resentment toward others who don't think like us, behave like us, believe like us, right?
20: Yeah. Yeah.
19: And it's one of the core problems, I think, because love does crack the heart open of the other person. It's an amazing tool. Shannon, you have a three-step plan, you call it, for forgiveness. Let's hear it quick, because we need some forgiveness.
21: Well, you know, obviously you're going to have to acknowledge that there is this need there, right? So that's that cracking through the wall and or doing the demolition we were talking about earlier. You know, let's just acknowledge this is happening. It's also, as Dr. Chapman is saying there, it's just taking some accountability. And then it's kind of a continuing to monitor that process, that same process. I talk a lot in my counseling to folks about humility and compassion. And this takes great humility. Somehow or another, in our humanness and in our sinfulness, we think, I'm going to be this same house, if you will, this same person from now until whenever. And I think even in back to the home metaphor here, you know, some people think, I'm going to build this house and never have to change it. I'm going to die in this house. And yet there's so many changes. That's not the God we serve. He's somebody who's changing us for the better all of the time. Requires humility. Requires us to say, God, change me from the inside out. Change me. Same in this process of resentment and forgiveness is, hey, we've got to change. I'm willing to do my part. I'm not going to make you do your part, but I want you to know I'm willing to do my part. And we got to start somewhere. We've got to get the process going. But it's honestly just a matter of humility, of awareness, and then just actually doing something, not expecting this is going to happen by itself, that we're actually going to have to put a little sweat equity into it.
19: Yeah, it's so good. I mean, both of you, Gary and Shannon, this book is filled with wonderful, rich content. And I love your encouragement, advice. I love the metaphor. To do the home improvement project. Unfortunately, we're out of time. We're already hit day one. So I want to come back next time and share more of the 12. We've only covered three, so we've barely made any headway, but it's been really insightful. I mean, I'm thinking, John, about going home tonight with Gene and Troy. Trent's in his own place now, but I'd love to sit down and talk to them about doing more of this. That's why I was kind of asking for a friend of mine, how late can you do this? You know? But I think it's really valuable to open communication up. And so often we do let time kind of knock down the more important things in our relationship, like honesty, humility, like you both said. And I'm eager to do it. I want to do it. And for our listeners, let me recommend to you that you get a copy of the DIY guide. And for the slow folks like me a few months ago, that's do it yourself, that do it yourself guide to building a family that lasts. I mean, it's easy to use. It kind of focuses you on that blueprint, the plan for how to do this well. And let me tell you, we believe in this content so much. If you'll make a monthly pledge of any amount to Focus on the Family, we'll send you this book as our way of saying thank you. We really need more monthly partners who will stand with us financially so that together We can meet the ongoing needs of families who contact us. According to our research, over the past 12 months, you've helped more than 360,000 moms and dads improve their parenting skills, build closer bonds within their family, and pass on their faith to their children. That is great news, and I'm so thankful for the generosity of our donors who help support the ministry. You can be a part of our family building team. We'll provide the labor and you provide the resources we need to construct healthy and godly families like we've talked about today. So a monthly pledge will be great, or a one-time gift, whatever you can afford. 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
19: Gary and Shannon, let's come back next time to continue the conversation. We still need to hit topics like building trust, letting go of control. Did I say that? Letting go of control. Man, why did we do that on day two? We should have covered that today. And having really more fun together, which is great as a family. Can we do it?
20: Love to.
19: All right.
18: Well, thanks for joining us today for Focus on the Family with Jim Daly. 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

0: Good afternoon, and welcome to the Narrow Path radio broadcast. My name is Steve Gregg, and we're live for an hour each weekday afternoon, so you can call in with your questions about the Bible and about the Christian faith. You can call in about your disagreements with the host. We'll talk about that if you want to call in about that. Right now, our lines are completely full, but that doesn't mean you shouldn't have our number ready at hand, because these calls, we do go through them, and there are, you know, every time I talk to a caller and we're done with it, a line opens up. Sometimes a line opens up just because someone gets tired of waiting, so they, you know, so call in a few minutes, and you may well find a line has opened up for you. The number to call is 844-484-5737. That's 844-484-5737. And our first caller today is Ken, calling from Port Huron, Michigan. Ken, welcome to the Narrow Path. Thanks for calling.
1: Hi, Steve. Thanks for taking my call.
0: Sure.
1: Okay. I got a kind of a long intro here, but I have it kind of jotted down, and I think I can move through it quickly to get to the question.
0: Okay. Let's see if you can do that.
1: Cut me off if I get long.
0: Okay.
1: I've been gathering with, a few years now, with people who are gathering in a home church. You met some of the people, I do believe. They're come-outers. They're tired of being pew-warmers, watching an on-stage performance. And at the time, the book by Frank Viola, George Barna, called Pagan Christianity, was a popular book that circled among us. And a popular verse was, of course, 1 Corinthians 14:26 about the open meeting. Now, if I can just read just a couple of short quotes from the book here, there's a chapter that Viola wrote on the sermon. Bad news, that's bondage, the sermon. Okay, he says, the exhortations of the local elders are normally impromptu. And I underlined that when I read it. I thought, I don't think that's true. And then another quote, the church needs fewer pulpiteers and more spiritual facilitators. Okay, depending on what's meant by that, okay.
0: Sure.
1: And then this one here, but teaching is to come from all the believers, he quotes 14:26 of 1 Corinthians and the 31st verse. And then he didn't quote it, he referenced it. And then, as well as from those who specifically are gifted to teach. Now reading that, some of the fruit of that here in the past few weeks, at the end of one of the meetings, I said to one of the guys there, one of my friends, I says, maybe you could bring the word next week. And he said, my wife and I don't believe in that. I was going to say, what? Don't believe in that. But I let okay, I let it go. And then a week or two after that, I said something in the open meeting about I really appreciate the time in the word in the meeting when a word is brought forth and we discuss it. And the fella's wife added when I was done, but that could be done in 5 minutes. And I thought, what am I running into here? I fear that there's a throwing out of the baby with the bathwater.
0: Yeah, are they new? Are they new to the group?
1: No.
0: It's interesting. So let me ask you this. Has the group from the very beginning just been kind of open meeting where anyone can share anything? Or was it more traditional in the sense of having a teaching or a sermon? You know, is that how the group was formed?
1: Yeah, okay, from the beginning it's been open, but the guys who kind of initially put it together, they do have a word that's brought regularly every week, but it's done by a person seated in a chair that there's input into it.
0: Okay.
1: It's not like a sermon.
0: Sure. Yeah. Well, let me just say this, that I don't think the Bible gives us a very clear protocol for running a church meeting. We have 1 Corinthians 14, which you made reference to, and Frank Viola does. But really, what Paul's doing in 1 Corinthians 14 is trying to reel them in. It seems evident that Paul wants when he talks about speaking in tongues, he's not trying to get them to speak in tongues. They were already zealous to speak in tongues, and they were doing that. And he's saying, well, listen, if I'm going to speak in tongues, just how about just two or three, one at a time, only with, you know, only if there's an interpreter. And if there's no interpreter, just don't even speak it out at all. And then he says, and how many prophets do we have speaking up? Well, let's have only two or three in a meeting. And even those have to be judged. Now, it sounds to me like Paul's not saying, he's not writing to, you know, a cessationist church that doesn't believe in the gifts and saying, hey, you need to start introducing these gifts. He's obviously trying to rein in the over-enthusiastic, undisciplined use of certain gifts that people especially like to use in the meeting. So he's not really writing some kind of a format for a church service. He's basically saying, there was some normal format, but he's saying, listen, don't do too much of this or don't do too much of that. Let's just do things in an orderly way. But he doesn't give us, you know, start to finish kind of things, you know, three hymns and a solo and a sermon that's 3 points in a psalm, you know, or a poem, I should say, you know, and an invitation. That's how many evangelical churches have done things. And Frank Viola is, of course, saying that that isn't always the best thing for our church, because it's kind of a one man, one mind, one gift operation, and everyone else is like an audience in a theater. Now, Paul, of course, expected there to be more than one person sharing their gifts. But I think many people, not just Frank Viola, I know he does this, but I've known many people who do this, they take 1 Corinthians 14:26 as if it's prescriptive, as if Paul's saying, listen, everyone's got to share. Everybody's got to teach or give a psalm or a tongue or interpretation. You know, I mean, if you come to church and you haven't given anything, you're negligent. I mean, that's not what Paul's saying. And people need to learn to read the difference between a statement of fact and an imperative statement. You know, what is simply descriptive and what is prescriptive? Verse 26 of 1 Corinthians 4 says, how is it then, brethren? Okay, he's going to describe how it is, not necessarily how it's supposed to be. Maybe it should be, maybe it shouldn't be. He's describing this church. How is it then, brethren? Whenever you come together, every one of you has a psalm, has a teaching, a tongue, a revelation, an interpretation. Then he says, let all things be done for edification. Now, the largest part of that verse is descriptive. The last line is prescriptive. He says, when you people come together, this is how you guys are. You just all want to say something. Everyone wants to get their word in. But let me just tell you this. Whatever you do, no matter how many people talk or don't talk, let everything be done decently in an order. Let everything be done edifying, you know, in an edifying way. So in other words, he's not requiring that everybody speak or everyone teach. Why would he expect everyone to teach when he says, you know, at the end of chapter 12, are all teachers? Are all, you know, he says, are all apostles? Are all prophets? Are all teachers? Are all workers of miracles? That's in chapter 12, verse 29. Paul is implying that they're not. Now, Justin Martyr, I think, is the one who gives us a sampling of a early church meeting in his writings. And, you know, they did say that, you know, at one part of the meeting was when one of the brothers would get up and they'd read the memoirs of the apostles. Of course, that's what we have in our New Testament. It said they'd read the memoirs of the apostles, probably the gospels, and then they'd comment on it, exhorting people to live up to those you know worthy words and so forth. So there'd be some reading of the scripture and some commentary on it. Now I don't know if it was as Frank Viola said, impromptu or extemporaneous. It could have been. I mean, some people are pretty good at speaking extemporaneously, others not so much. But I've certainly been at churches where people spoke extemporaneously and they were not very good at putting their thoughts together. And,
1: right.
0: And I would say it was not really done for edification. I mean, they might have intended for it to be, but that wasn't the effect. You know, it was just taking up time and confusing people. So, you know, I don't say that a sermon has to be prepared, but I think it'd be very strange to say it has to not be prepared. I think maybe some people think it should not be prepared because then you're not trusting the Holy Spirit to speak. Well,
1: amen.
0: If you prepare it, it's true. You're not trusting the Holy Spirit to speak, you know, extemporaneously. You could trust the Holy Spirit to help you in your preparation and to help you deliver with anointing. After all, the sermon's not the same thing as a prophecy. Now, I I personally think that prophecies are extemporaneous, but I think that they're, you know, the Holy Spirit gives the utterance. I think teaching and prophecy are different things, which is why they're different gifts. Prophecy is obviously something that I believe is spontaneous. Teaching can be. Teaching can be spontaneous or not so much. You know, it can be prepared. I've certainly done it both ways. You know, on this radio show for the past 29 years, I've been trying to give teachings in response to people's questions. And since I don't have any idea what anyone's going to call about before I talk to them, you know, I have to speak extemporaneously. But when if I speak in a church, I'll usually have some planned idea of what I'm going to talk about and some at least minimal organization of my thoughts. But that's me. I mean, some people don't need to organize, and some people always need to. It's just different ways people communicate. So I don't, you know, this person who said, we don't believe, my wife and I don't believe in that, I don't know what it is he doesn't believe in. If he doesn't believe that someone other than the preacher should be presenting, if that's what he's saying, if he's saying, we believe there should be a preacher, a professional, or a, you know, the one guy who's got the gift, and we don't believe in having members of the congregation.
1: I think he's saying that he doesn't think there's just the opposite. He's saying he doesn't think anybody should speak for more than a couple minutes in the meeting.
0: Ah, I see. So he doesn't believe in any prepared speaking. Okay, I got that. I was misunderstanding where he was coming from. Yeah, well, yeah. I mean, then fine, if he doesn't want to prepare anything. But if he wants to speak spontaneously and he's all over the place and no one can tell what he's talking about, you might say, well, brother, next time you share, just so it'll be more edifying, maybe you can give some thought to how you're going to present it so people will have some idea what you're talking about. Like Paul said, if you speak in tongues and there's no interpretation, no one's going to be edified because no one understands you. Well, frankly, I've heard people speak in English that no one could understand.
1: Yeah.
0: And it doesn't edify anymore if it's English or if it's in tongues, if no one understands it. All right, brother?
1: Okay. Well, thanks a lot, Steve.
0: Okay, love you, man. Good talking to you again.
1: Yep, bye.
0: Bye now. Okay, James in New York, New York. That New York. Hi, James. Welcome.
2: Yes. Hi, Steve. Steve, I got two fast questions. One question is that the UFOs in the news today, how does that contradict with the Bible if they are UFOs and they're showing a lot of evidence of that?
0: Well, I'm not sure that it would contradict the Bible in any point. You know, there is, when you read the Bible, you definitely get the impression that God is focused pretty much on Earth and on the inhabitants of Earth, and he's got a plan for the Earth, he's got a plan for mankind on Earth, and that could be true even if there are other planets of which the same thing could be said. In other words, we know that God has a plan for Earth and for humans, a special plan, but we don't know if it's a unique plan. That is, we don't know if he has 1,000 other planets out in the universe somewhere, which he also has a plan for, but he hasn't told us about them because they're not in the plan for us. They're not part of our plan. They're just, you know, they're in their own ecosphere, and we don't go there, and they don't come here, and so we don't need to concern ourselves or know about them. I don't know if that's true. I'm not saying there are. I have not yet seen absolute proof that there is life from other, you know, planets or galaxies. And I will say this, what we know of as life, carbon-based life, would be impossible except under extremely rare conditions, which happen to persist here in the place of this solar system we're in, on this planet, as far as we know, only this planet in the solar system, just the right temperature and gravitation and velocity and so forth that are necessary

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3: It hasn't been proven to me yet. I have the right to be skeptical until it is proven. I think being skeptical is a very good thing. I'm actually more of a skeptic than most atheists are because they think life can come from non-life. I'm skeptical about that. They're not. Although, of course, I have more scientific evidence on my side than they have. But the point here is that we can be skeptical and we can be changed. Now, if it's proven that there's life on other planets, then fine. I don't see any problem with that. The Bible doesn't tell me that there isn't. The Bible simply isn't concerned about the subject. And because of that, I'm not either. Now, I will say a great number of things that have been reported in relation to UFOs and so forth over my lifetime have had, you know, features that make me suspect demonic deception, demonic activity. Now, I can't say with certainty that that's what it is, but I do believe in demons, and I do believe that they can deceive, and I do believe that they're supernatural. So I don't know, maybe that's what it is, but you don't have to worry that, you know, if they prove there's life on other planets, somehow we've got to throw the Bible out. Why would we? The Bible doesn't have anything that would be contradicted by that statement. So I'm going to say your question was, you know, how would that contradict the Bible? I would say I don't think it'd contradict anything in the Bible, because the only way it would contradict the Bible is if the Bible said there is no life on other planets. It's like saying, you know, most people assume there are no dinosaurs living on the world today. Well, what would happen if they discovered a living one? Well, how would that contradict the Bible? Well, it wouldn't contradict the Bible at all. The Bible doesn't tell us that there are no dinosaurs. So, I mean, in other words, just because something in our world or in our universe is discovered that we didn't know about before doesn't mean that the Bible had to have something to say about it, or that, or, you know, the absence of anything about it in the Bible in any way is, you know, a problem, or that it's contradicting the Bible. So I'm going to say I don't see any contradiction there at all. I appreciate your call, brother. Let's talk to Rick from Vancouver, Washington. Rick, welcome.
4: Hello, Steve. I'll try to make my question quick, and I think it will be. I was listening to your series on Origin of Sin, and it made me think that a lot of biblical subjects have multiple interpretations. And I think it's because when something comes up, we have to answer every question. And then when a statement comes up that we don't understand, we try to make our thing fit. And on the, this is my statement, on the idea of original sin, why can't it just be as simple as we have free will? We choose to obey God, or we choose to choose our own way. And that's exactly what Adam and Eve did. How wrong would I be in just holding that position?
3: Well, I don't think you'd be wrong at all. That's what I believe is what the Bible teaches.
4: Okay, I guess I'm done.
3: Okay.
4: I hope. Okay. Thank you, Steve.
3: All right, Rick. Bye. Thanks for your call. For those who don't know what he's talking about, you know, there is a common doctrine. It originated with Augustine in the 4th century, but it has become the standard doctrine, at least of all the Western Church. I think the Eastern Church, which didn't follow Augustine, eventually kind of picked up on it, too. I'm not sure if the Eastern Church has this or not. They might not. But the Western Church, which would include the Roman Catholic and virtually all Protestant denominations from the West, were influenced by Augustine. And Augustine, in the 4th century, came up with the idea that there's this thing called original sin, which means that when Adam sinned, he somehow became changed and infected. And therefore, something called sin as a character trait or as a feature of human nature was introduced into the world. And then when Adam and Eve had children, this feature was communicated to them genetically, to the children. And so every human being, having come from fallen man, is born with this feature. That is, we have a sinful nature, and according to Augustine, we don't just have a sinful nature. I mean, that would be relatively uncontroversial. I mean, that everybody tends

0: turns towards sin, quite naturally, we could argue that that's a sinful nature, if that's what we mean by it. The Bible doesn't have the term sinful nature in it. Some modern translations do, but they're not translating words in the Greek that mean that. The word they're translating is the word sarx, which literally means flesh. Paul used the term flesh numerous times, sarx, and some modern translations have decided to translate it as sinful nature, which reflects the interpretation of the translators, not what Paul actually said. Paul said flesh, and flesh can mean any number of things in the Bible, but some translators have decided to translate it as sinful nature in certain places. So, but actually, there's no words in the Bible written in Greek or Hebrew that translate into the expression sinful nature. Now, I'm not saying there isn't a sinful nature. I don't know, but since the Bible doesn't mention it, I don't have any commitment one way or the other about it. All I know is everybody sins. And I know it's easier to sin than not to sin. So, you know, we could call that a sinful nature. I'm okay with that. But the but Augustine's the one who came up with the idea. And honestly, there are possibly some other interpretations of why everybody sins that are not related to Augustine's theory of a sort of a genetic sinfulness passed down from father to son through, you know, through natural procreation. I won't go into those because they don't concern me. But Augustine also believed that people are not only born with a nature that inclines towards sin, but that they are now born because of Adam's sin, guilty. That the guilt of Adam's sin is on the whole human race, which means condemned. You know, guilt means condemnation. Adam was not condemned until he sinned. When he sinned, he was condemned. Now, you would think that then humans in general would not be condemned until they have guilt, until they sin. But Augustine says, no, you don't have to sin to have guilt because Adam sinned and you were in him. So his sin is your sin. His guilt is your guilt. And therefore, a baby that's conceived in the womb, not yet born, is already guilty of Adam's sin. Now, one of the upshots of this, I've heard some especially Reformed people say, and I think probably Catholics too, I'm not sure, because they all follow Augustine, is that a baby that dies in the womb or dies in infancy dies condemned. Now, the Catholic Church says, no, if you baptize the infant, then that takes away original sin. So if they die, I think they go to limbo, if I understand Catholic theology well enough. I don't follow Catholic theology much. But the truth is, Augustinian religion teaches that a baby from conception is stained not just with a tendency to sin, but which is like a disease, which frankly no one would blame someone for having a disease. You don't usually ask for that, and you're more like a victim of a disease. But we got the disease of sin, but we also have the guilt of the sin of Adam, they say. Now, I have found nothing in the Bible that says that. There are two verses that Augustine used. One was Psalm 51:5, where David said that in sin my mother conceived me. And the other is Romans 5:12 through 14, where it says that, you know, one man sinned, so death spread to all men. It doesn't say sin did. It says death spread to all men because all sinned, it says. So it kind of sounds like death happens to us all because we all sin. Although Augustine said, no, when Paul said because all sinned, he meant in Adam we all sinned. So death comes to us not because we sinned personally, but because we all sinned when Adam sinned. Now, that is an interpretation of Romans 5 that is not universally held, but it's widely held because Augustine's influence was very great in the Western Church. So the idea of original sin is an Augustinian doctrine that means that people from the time of Adam onward are conceived and born in sin, meaning they are guilty of Adam's sin and they are infected with the disease, the behavioral disease of sin. So that's, there are things in the Bible that raise questions about that. Like the many times the Bible says a son is not going to be held accountable for his father's sins. That'd be kind of a major problem with that. But it's, that can be discussed. That can be debated, and I don't really care which view is correct. I mean, I do in the case of a child who dies. If an infant dies, then I would be concerned if he dies condemned by God or saved because of the grace of God. I personally believe the latter. Jesus said, let the children come to me, and this is in a context, according to Mark chapter 10, of infants. It says people brought their infants, and the disciples tried to chase them off, and Jesus said, no, let the little children come to me. Don't forbid them, because of such is the kingdom of God. Now, he said, these infants, they were the, this is what the kingdom of God is comprised of, people like them. Now, of course, he probably means, in many respects, human adults have to be like children. He said that on occasion. But if infants are the kind of persons that persons have to be to enter to be in the kingdom of God, that strongly suggests that they belong there until they, of course, reach an age of accountability, I believe. And once they are accountable, once they understand moral good and evil, then I believe they're guilty for the sins they commit. And I think there's several things in Scripture that say that, but I won't get into that now. Your question was, couldn't we simplify all that just by saying people have free will? Yes, but theologians usually don't. And that's why I made it all complex, because that's the complexity of theology on that subject. Your point is much simpler and easier, and I believe it's correct. All right, so we're going to take a break here, but we're not done. We have another half hour coming. Don't go away. We have more calls to take, maybe yours. The Narrow Path is a listener-supported ministry. 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

0: Welcome back to the Narrow Path Radio Broadcast. My name is Steve Gregg, and we're live to take your calls again, as we usually are, Monday through Friday at this time. If you've got questions about the Bible or the Christian faith, feel free to give me a call about them. You disagree with the host, by all means, call. We'll be glad to talk to you. The number to call is 844-484-5737. Let's see who's been there the longest. Looks like it's going to be Lori from Ann Arbor, Michigan, has been waiting a long time. Lori, welcome to the Narrow Path. Thanks for calling.
1: Hi, Steve. Thanks for your program. I have a couple of questions. My first one is, can you recommend a daily devotional? And then the second question is a little bit more in-depth. I have a family member who is active in his church, but he's also living a gay lifestyle. And I wondered if you had any tips on how to approach him without pushing him away.
0: Well, okay, let's talk about daily devotional first. I've never really found daily devotionals helpful to me, though I think some people do. From the time I was little, growing up in the church, we always had these copies of Daily Bread, which were little, I think each month one came out and had a daily devotional. I read those when I was little, and I thought, well, they're kind of nice little sermonettes. I had no problem with them. They might be more profound to some people than I found them. That's the thing about devotionals. They're about just long enough. Usually, they'll be a page long or something like that. And they're just long enough to make a single point. And if it's something that you find inspiring, it may set your day going off in a better direction than otherwise. To me, my daily devotions have always been just reading the scriptures. Well, I shouldn't say that. I'll read other books too. I'll read other Christian books that are edifying, but I don't have like a book of daily devotions that I follow. There's quite a few good books out there. Many people like My Utmost for His Highest by Oswald Chambers. Yes, I thought so. And, of course, there are daily devotionals that have the writings of Spurgeon. There's lots of Mornings and Evenings is the name of a book of devotions by C.H. Spurgeon, the greatest of preachers, many people believe. A.W. Tozer's work. Some of the Puritan writers have been. But, I'm not recommending daily devotion, but I'm not criticizing them either. I'm just saying that's not been part of my spiritual life. I like to read the Bible. I like to read the Bible, and God, I hear from God that way. But no, I can't tell you what to use as a daily devotion. But I wouldn't forbid it either. I mean, I don't think it's a bad thing. It's just not what I do. Now, you were talking about a man in the church who's living a gay lifestyle. Do the leaders of the church know about this?
1: This is actually a family member, and I believe he's attending the Reformed Methodist Church.
0: Oh, okay.
1: So I would assume he's not the only one.
0: Yes, okay, so Reformed Methodist is probably United Methodist, I would assume. I don't know, but I don't want to speak, out of turn, not knowing more than I do. Most Methodist denominations have gone a little bit in the woke direction. I mean, the Free Methodist denomination has typically been more conservative among Methodists. But United Methodists, I'm not familiar with the Reformed Methodists. There's, of course, all these different denominations have branches. But Methodists are among those that often have very, very woke approaches to things. I mean, women and women pastors, even maybe gay women pastors and transsexuals and all that stuff. I think these modern liberal churches have the idea that the task of the church is simply to be inclusive. Now, inclusiveness is definitely one very strong feature of Jesus' ministry, but exclusiveness was too. I mean, including people who have a checkered past, including people of all races and all genders, or both genders, we should say, including people who might be the outcasts of society. Jesus was inclusive like that. But he was exclusive in the sense that he only accepted people who repented. They could be of any type of background or you know, race or color or gender or whatever. But they had to repent. They had to be followers of his. And so, I mean, right now, the whole idea of inclusiveness is considered to be a value in our society. And therefore, the liberal churches, which don't follow Scripture very much, they just take what they like from it. And the fact that Jesus, you know, associated with tax collectors and prostitutes and sinners is a very, and Gentiles and so forth, is kind of what they take as the main thing about Jesus. Although they didn't realize when Jesus gave an answer to those who criticized him for the company he was keeping, he said, I'm like a doctor. He said a doctor doesn't go to well people, he goes to sick people. He says, so I have not come to call the righteous, but sinners to repentance. Now see, a doctor goes to people who are sick because he's not judgmental about them being sick, but he's trying to cure them. In other words, he's not satisfied to go to just kind of hang out with somebody because they're a cancer patient or because they've got a disease which he can actually cure. He's going there to help. He's not just being accepting of their disease. And Jesus said, I am like that. I'm going to sinners, but I'm there to call them to repentance. Now, this is the problem. Some people love the idea that Jesus, you know, he went to sinners. Yes, I love that too. I'm a sinner, so I'm glad he goes to sinners. But I've repented. And I know people who've sinned in almost every conceivable way. I've known people who've murdered. I know people who've, you know, committed adultery. I've known people who've, you know, been in prison for felonies and who repented and they've been accepted by Christ. But that doesn't mean that Christ is non-judgmental or that Christ is not exclusive. The body of Christ is exclusively made up of those who have repented and who are seeking to follow Jesus. Now, that would not include people who are fornicators, because Paul said no fornicator will inherit the kingdom of heaven or of God. You know, it does not include idolaters. It does not include people who are living lifestyles that are in disobedience to Jesus Christ. Now, we all know that no one's perfect. Some people say, well, if we just kicked all the sinners out of the church, there wouldn't be anyone left. Well, nobody's arguing that we should kick all the sinners out of the church, but kicking unrepentant sinners out would not be unlike Christ or unlike the apostles. They practiced church discipline. And if somebody was living in sin and they were in the church as if they were a Christian, they were confronted with it, like Jesus said to do in Matthew 18. And if they didn't repent, they were given another chance. They were confronted a little more formally. And if that didn't do it, they'd actually, and the whole church would call them to repent. If that didn't do it, they'd be kicked out. You know, modern churches just, they don't follow the Bible in this respect. If somebody's living a gay lifestyle, now let me just say this. Being gay, if being gay means I'm attracted to same sex, that's what I understand being gay to mean. If a man is attracted to men, but not women, or if a woman is attracted to women, but not to men, then, okay, then I guess that's what being gay means. But it doesn't mean they have to be sleeping with them. You know, when I've been single, I'm married now, but I was single many years of my adult life. And I was attracted to women. But you know what? I didn't sleep with them because I'm a Christian. Who you're attracted to doesn't define your spirituality. What you do about that attraction defines whether you're a follower of Jesus or not. So, you know, if I was attracted to men, which I never have been, but If I'd all my life been attracted to men, then for decades of my life when I was single, I would have to do the same thing that I had to do as a man who's straight. You know, straight men are attracted to women. Gay men are attracted to men. Okay, I realize both groups exist. Both groups have to avoid fornication. Both groups have to live holy lives. Neither group is allowed to have sex until they're married. Now, people can't get married same sex because that's not what marriage is. Now, some people say, well, then the poor gay guy, he can't get married. Well, that might be true. I know a lot of straight guys who can't get married. They'd love to. They just don't have anyone they're attracted to that's also attracted to them enough to want to get married. So, I mean, that's the unfortunate plight of many people. That was my plight for many years. I mean, there were people who would marry me, but they weren't people I wanted to marry. And there are people that wanted, you know, that I wanted to marry that wouldn't marry me. So it could have easily worked out that I would not be able to get married either. Fortunately, the Lord provided for me. But the thing is here, nobody has an absolute right to get married, because to get married requires that somebody else has to marry you. And you can't have a right to require somebody else to marry you. So, you know, marriage is available to all. I mean a man and a woman. If I was a man who was not attracted to women, then I probably wouldn't marry. Because why would I marry a woman if I wasn't attracted to them? Or I might be a man who is attracted to women, but I don't have one that wants to marry me or that I'm attracted to. Okay, same thing. Whether I was gay or straight, I'm in the same predicament. So, you know, everybody who's a Christian, everyone who wants to follow Jesus has to avoid fornication. And fornicators will not inherit the kingdom of God. That's stated at least twice in the Bible, straight out, just like that. And once in 1 Corinthians 6, once in Galatians 5. So, fornication means having sex outside of a biblically ordained marriage. And a biblically ordained marriage is a man and a woman, Jesus said. We go by, you know, people who are Christians follow Jesus. People who aren't Christians, they follow their lusts. And then there's people who want to, they'd like to be Christians, but they still want to follow their lusts. Well, you don't get to do that. You don't get to follow Jesus and follow your lusts. Jesus said, if anyone will come after me, let him deny himself. That certainly means deny your own agendas, your own drives, your own preferences. You're making him first, not you. And he says, let him take up his cross. Well, that certainly is bearing a cross if you have to live a complete celibate life when you actually have sexual attractions to other people. It's a cross many people have had to bear. Mostly they were straight people, but some gay people too. So anyway, you know, we don't have anything against people who are attracted to the same sex. They probably didn't choose that. Just like I didn't choose my sexual orientation, I assume that gay people didn't choose theirs. So I don't blame them. I don't blame them at all. I don't condemn them. But what I will say, if a person wants to be a Christian, then whatever their sexual orientation, they've got to order it according to God's principles. Because that's what being a Christian is. You order your whole life according to Christ's commands and God's principles. So we live at a time where, you know, your sexual expression almost excuses everything. You know, it's almost like sexuality is a whole identity. And it just isn't. I mean, that's just a perverted society we live in where, you know, who you want to sleep with defines who you are. Okay, that's pagan. That's perverted. And I understand if people don't have God, how that could easily be the way they think. But the thing is, people in church are supposed to be followers of Christ. So churches, if they have people who they find are fornicating, I don't care if it's same-sex or opposite-sex fornication. If people are fornicating, the church has to confront it and say, sorry, that can't happen here. Now, I don't think most Methodist churches will confront it because I don't think they have any problem with it. You know, now, I'm not saying Methodists are all bad. Like I said, Free Methodist Church is typically more conservative, but there's other branches that, and I think they're in the majority probably, and they'll just turn a blind eye to it. And they'll even think it's wrong to say it's wrong. So what are you going to do? You find a church that follows Christ, and you don't let your mind be changed by those who are deciding to make it up as they go along, ignoring the Bible. And lots of churches are doing just that. I'm sorry to hear about the situation, but many people, I mean, there's many people in churches who shouldn't be there. And the leaders of the churches, certainly if they're shepherding the flock, are charged with confronting that situation and correcting it. The shepherds who don't do that, and there are many, well, they'll answer to God for leading people astray. And if the people who they should have led, you know, to repentance are never told to repent and don't repent and end up condemned before God, then that'll be on them, frankly, won't it? It'll be on the pastors and those who didn't tell them what God said. Although everybody's responsible to read the Bible for themselves, since there is one. Throughout most of history, Christians didn't have Bibles. There weren't printing presses. You couldn't get a Bible. So they had to depend on the priests and the preachers to tell them what God said. No one really depends on that now. There's a Bible in every home. And if you don't have one in your home, you can go to a hotel room. There's one there. Or prison or wherever, hospitals. But anyone can read the Bible. So everyone's responsible before God. No one can say, well, the preacher didn't tell me. Yeah, well, maybe he didn't, but he had a Bible and Jesus' words are in there. and you will be judged by his words. Jesus said, he that hears my words and does not obey them has one who judges him. The words that I speak to you will judge him in the last day. So, you know, we're going to answer to Jesus' words. The preachers are going to have to answer to that, too. They have got a stricter judgment, the Bible says. Yeah, and that statement, by the way, was in John 12:48. All right. Well, God bless you. I'm sorry. It's always sorrow. It always makes me sorry when someone is in the church and they've been led wrong and they're living in their sin and no one has the courage to tell them they're doing the wrong thing. John from Salyerville, I know you didn't get on yesterday because when I put you on, you weren't there. Welcome back.
2: Yes. Yeah. Hi, Steve.
0: Hi.
2: I'd like to get your take on Isaiah chapter 44, verse 24.
0: Okay, you want to read it for me?
2: I don't have it. Well, I'm going down the road right now.
0: Oh, okay.
2: In my car.
0: Okay, well, I've turned to it. It says, thus says the Lord, your Redeemer, and he who formed you from the womb. I am the Lord who makes all things, who stretches out the heavens all alone, who spreads out abroad the earth by myself. Yes?
2: Well, what do you think that means?
0: I think it means, what it says. God says he's the Lord who made the earth, and he did it by himself. In other words, he didn't have other gods helping him. Isaiah, of course, is confronting the idolatry of his own people. And God is saying, listen, those other gods, they don't exist. They're just pieces of stone and pieces of wood that you carved into idols. They didn't do anything. And when God says, I did this by myself, what he's saying is, I didn't have a crew working with me. There weren't a bunch of other gods helping me out. I did this alone. And the point being that since he's the creator of everything, he's the Lord and ruler of everything. So why would people worship other gods who didn't do anything and don't even really exist? That's what that's saying.
2: All right. Thank you, Steve.
0: Okay, John, thanks for your call. Okay, let's talk to Nelson in Fort Worth, Texas. Nelson, welcome. Nelson, are you there?
3: Yes, sir. Thank you.
0: Yes, go ahead, please.
3: Okay, Genesis chapter 8, that might help us understand a little bit more whether it's Constantinian original sin or whatever.
0: Okay, go ahead.
3: I'll read it to you if you want me to. It's real simple. It says, God said, I will curse the earth, the ground no more for man's sake, for man is evil. The imaginations of man's heart is evil from his youth.
0: Yep.
3: So I just want you to tell what you think about that.
0: Okay. Well, I don't see any Augustinianism, excuse me. A man starts sinning when he's very young. And Jesus said, whoever commits sin is the slave of sin. As soon as you give yourself to sin, it takes over, and then you're a slave. You need to be delivered. You need to be saved from your sins. That's why Jesus came. The Bible says his name should be called Jesus because he'll save his people from their sins. And Jesus said to the Jews, he said, you know, if you continue in my words, you're my disciples indeed, and you'll know the truth, and the truth will make you free. And they said, we're Abraham's seed. We're not, you know, in bondage. Why should you say we should be made free? He said, well, whoever sins is a slave of sin. But if the Son sets you free, you'll be free indeed. So we need to be freed from our sins. Why? Because at a very early age, we're all doing it. We all have sinned. And when you sin, you become in bondage to sin. No question about it. Of course, that's not what Augustine was saying. Augustine said that people are, you know, born infected with something called sin as a trait, as a feature, as soon as they're conceived in the womb. Now, that may be true. I don't know if it's true or not. The Bible doesn't teach it anywhere. But let's just say Augustine is right. Well, if he is right, he can't use this verse to prove it. This only says that people sin from their youth. Well, that's true. I'm not sure anyone who disagrees with that. I never heard any theology that denies that people sin from their youth. So, yeah, I don't think it's directly related to the question. But I appreciate your call. Thanks for bringing it up. Waldy in Orleans, Orlando, Florida. Excuse me.
4: Hey, Steve.
0: Hi.
4: I've been a huge...
0: Is there a quieter place you can be on the phone?
4: Absolutely, yes.
0: Okay, sure. Go ahead.
5: Sorry about that. I just got out of work, just had dinner at the pizzeria that's
0: okay.
5: over here.
0: Hopefully great.
5: A little bit.
0: Go ahead.
5: Okay. Yes. Yes, Steve. So I'm a huge, huge fan. I've been watching your stuff since last October, and I was a futurist for pretty much most of my life. I've been following Jesus since I was 15, and never heard a viewpoint other than the futurism stuff outside of your teachings. And I found on YouTube your Revelation series, and I watched the whole thing, start to finish, did not stop. Every day I just kept watching, and I was enlightened. I was like, wow, there's a biblical and reasonable and logical way to piece everything together about what Scripture teaches about eschatology and the end times.
0: True.
5: Never heard it that way, you know? So it was awesome to see that. And I took it one step further. I made a whole YouTube series on Revelation as after having watched that series. And I hope everyone sees it because it's awesome. It relates a lot back to your teachings on that in that Revelation
0: Thanks.
5: Series.
0: But well, that's great. And what's your question today?
5: So today, I was going to get to that. So in regards to Matthew 24, that's actually how it started, me researching all this stuff. I just couldn't believe that Matthew 24 was talking about something that had already taken place based on the language that it used. I was like, there's just no way. What are you talking about, right? So I did the research on it, and I was like, wait a minute. Yeah, this is talking about directly answering the questions that the disciples brought up in the beginning of the chapter. When will these things take place? Obviously, the things referring to the destruction of the temple. But what I would say probably one of the only things I disagree with you on is the ending of Matthew 24. I believe, I'm not sure how you feel about it now, but you believe that starting from, I think, verse 34?
0: 36, yeah.
5: Yeah, 36, that the rest of it is talking about more of his second coming. I was favoring that viewpoint after hearing it from you, but I ended up looking at Luke 17, which is somewhat of a parallel to that same discussion about how Jesus compares it to the days of Noah as as to how the days of the Son of Man will be. Well, they'll be eating and drinking, marrying, and then Noah.
0: Hey, we're going to run out of time. Going to run out of time here pretty quick. Go ahead, make your point. Go ahead.
5: Yes. So the point, I'm convinced that even the ending of Matthew 24 is also about the a preterism viewpoint rather than the second coming, if only because the same language that he uses in Matthew 24 about the, you know, the giving in marriage and the Son of Man being revealed and stuff like that, he says in Luke 17, verse 31, on that day where the Son of Man is revealed, the one who's on the housetop and whose goods are in the house must not go down to take them out. And likewise, one who's in the field must not turn back. And that's the same language he uses at the end of Matthew 24, too. So usually when I see those same languages being used, I'm assuming that when he's talking about it in Matthew 24, that he's also referring to that same period of time in the first century rather than the second coming. So I just wanted your viewpoint on that.
0: Sure. Well, by the way, I give special treatment to this very issue, the point you're bringing up, in my book, Against Full Preterism. My book is called Why Not Full Preterism. It is a stumbling block for many people. And there's many people who think that the whole of Matthew 24, and I guess 25 too, with those three parables there, are all about 70 AD. The only problem is I don't see how they can be. And it's clear that Matthew, in Matthew 24, he combines two different discourses of Jesus. One is the one that's found in Luke 21, which we call the Olivet Discourse. It's also found in Matthew 13 or Mark 13 and Matthew 24. And the other one is the one you mentioned in chapter 17 of Luke, which is not on the Mount of Olives. It's a different discourse given on a different occasion and, in my opinion, on a different subject. One thing that's interesting is the things that happened that are predicted in Matthew 24 through the first 24 verses. The things that Jesus said, this generation will by no means pass away till all these things are fulfilled. All those things did happen. All those things did happen in that generation. So that makes it rather a no-brainer to apply it that way. Now, the things that are in chapter 36 through the end of chapter 24 and through 25, the nearest I can tell, those things didn't happen yet. I don't know of any time where one was taken and the other left, who were sleeping next to each other, or there was a sudden judgment like that came on Sodom and Gomorrah. I mean, the death of Jerusalem took place after months of siege, where people were starving and killing each other for months and months, and then finally the Romans broke in and put them out of their misery. This was not something that happened where two people were sleeping in one bed and then suddenly, you know, their fates were separated, you know. And so, I mean, I just don't see any fulfillment of these verses in 70 AD. But more than that, you did mention, you know, in chapter 17 of Luke, which I take to be of the second coming, he does talk about those who are in the housetop, don't go back for the goods that are in your house. Now, I think this can be hyperbole, being saying, listen, don't think you're going to take it with you when you go. You know, you have to be disattached from your things, from this world, because you're going to be taken, in a sense.
5: I guess,
0: you know,
5: when I see the, I'm sorry, when I see the, I guess the one being left and one being taken stuff, I'm thinking it more so as in, like, one will be taken in that, like, one person will die.
0: Right.
5: As in, like, be destroyed.
0: Right, and that didn't happen. When the Romans broke through the gate, there was no one sleeping. I mean, there was no one sleeping. There was no one working in the field. Actually, no one was in the field. They were in the walled city for many months. But Jesus said two will be working in the field, one will be taken, the other left. So he's not describing the things that happened in 70 AD. Well, but I'm not going to, you know, fight you over that. I mean, there are many people who, like you, have reached that conclusion. They think that all of Matthew 24 and Luke 17, too, are about 70 AD and not about the second coming. I've certainly looked into that in great detail. My opinion is different than that, but I understand why some people think it. But my book talks about that more. I don't have time to go into that now because I'm going to be cut off here. My book, Why Not Full Preterism. Our website's thenarrowpath.com. Thanks for joining us.
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14: The devil's two favorite words are give up. 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
15: The Lord wants us to press on to the upward call. Pastor Greg Laurie points out the devil urges us toward a downward fall. 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
14: The Christian life is like a race. 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

0: can be like tending a garden. What we water grows. If we spend all our time feeding worry, pleasure, and listening to the voice of our adversary, we shouldn't be surprised when weeds take over. Today on A New Beginning, Pastor Greg Laurie helps us focus our attention carefully. The voices we listen to are like seeds. Some bring peace, others just bring pests. At some point, we've got to ask, are we planting the right crop or just giving the weeds a comfy home?
1: I was at my grandson's lacrosse game the other day. He was playing very well with his team, and I was standing next to his sister, Allie, and I reminded her of when she was a little girl and when she was playing soccer. She was in some team called the Purple Princesses or something like that, and she wasn't scoring any goals. And I said, Allie, you need the eye of the tiger. She looked at me quizzically. What, you haven't seen Rocky III? Okay, the eye of the tiger. And I said, I'll tell you what, I'll give you a doll if you score a goal. Well, she got the eye of the tiger, and she started scoring goal after goal. I thought someone should write a song like the eye of the doll. I don't know. But she was scoring so many goals, I said, okay, the doll deal is over with. You're scoring too many goals. But, you know, the eye of the tiger, if you don't know what I'm talking about, is a song, and it's from Rocky III. So in Rocky III, Rocky is the undefeated champion of the world, and he's kind of getting lazy and complacent. He even has a pet tiger. He's not taking anything seriously. He has a challenger in Clubber Lang, played by Mr. T, who beats him. So the rest of the movie is surprise about Rocky making a comeback, right? Isn't that what all the Rocky movies are about, the big comeback? And so at one point, he's being trained by Apollo Creed, his former opponent. And Apollo says to Rocky, Rocky, you need the eye of the tiger. And you know, spiritually, we too can grow complacent and lazy. And that's what was happening to Israel. Of course, they had gone to Jerusalem to rebuild the walls. They were successful. The walls were completed in 52 days. Nehemiah felt like, hey, my job is done. He went back to Babylon to continue on as the cupbearer, advisor, counselor to the king. And then a report came to Nehemiah that the people had gone back again, that there was sin among them again, that there was compromise, that everything was falling apart, reminding us that just because you have a good beginning doesn't mean you will necessarily have a good finish. The Constitution of the United States had just been signed when America was a nation. Benjamin Franklin walked out of a meeting room to a waiting crowd, and one lady came up to Benjamin Franklin and said, so, Mr. Franklin, what type of government have you and the delegates given us? And his response was, well, a republic, madam, if you can keep it. The idea is we've laid the foundation. Now it's up to you and the nation and the future to maintain this. And the same is true spiritually. You know, we'll be on a roll, we'll be doing great, and then we'll do something that is completely self-destructive. Has that ever happened to you? You're doing well spiritually, you're reading your Bible, you're going to church, you're praying, you're sharing your faith, you're firing on all cylinders, and then you just do the dumbest thing of all. Something that sabotages you. Something you can't believe you even did. And you want to know why you do that? Here's the answer. You might want to write this down. Sin makes you stupid. There's nothing rational about it. There's nothing logical about it. Go back to our first parents in the Garden of Eden. How crazy was it to abandon literal paradise to take a bite of some piece of fruit offered to them by the devil? But that's exactly what they did. So that brings me to point number one, if you're taking notes, and it is starting strong is good, but finishing strong is better. You can have the worst start, but if you have a great finish, that's really all that matters. Or you can have a great start and a horrible finish and undo all the good that you did. And so we want to finish well. You know, we'll make commitments to things that we won't follow through on, like diets or joining a gym. Planet Fitness is the biggest gym chain in America, or at least one of them. And one of their gyms has a capacity to only hold 300 people, but they signed up 6,000. And the reason they can do that is because they know, guaranteed, half of the people that sign up will never show up even once. And then the rest will be sporadic at best. So, oh, I'm going to join the gym. Yeah, but then you don't ever go to the gym. Or maybe you volunteer to serve here at church. You find out there's a need in children's ministry. So you volunteer to help out the three-year-olds. And after they've tied you to a chair and they're talking about selling you into slavery because you taught that lesson on Joseph and his brothers, you're reconsidering. Do I want to keep doing this? The Bible's filled with stories of people that started well but did not finish well. Samson comes to mind, the He-Man with the she-weakness, superhuman strength, but he self-destructed. We also think of Moses. He did not finish all that well, nor did Noah, for that matter. David started very well. He crashed and burned, but he did make a comeback, as did Peter. So you want to finish well, because the Bible tells us the Christian life is like a race. And the objective of this race is to run to win. Paul says, run to win the race. But you also want to finish the race you've started. Paul also talked about finishing his race with joy. And in his final epistle, he said, I fought the good fight. I kept the faith. I finished the course. Henceforth, there is laid up for me a crown of righteousness. So we want to finish this race well. Kathy and I just celebrated 51 years of marriage together last week. People have asked, what is the secret to a long and happy marriage? Well, it goes back for us to our honeymoon. So we went to the Grand Canyon for our honeymoon, and we rented those mules, you know, the little pack mules, and they go along those narrow little paths. And so she was on the mule in front of me, and we're riding along, and her mule stumbled. And so she leaned forward and said into the mule's ear, that's once. I thought, what on earth? It's kind of surprising. I'd never see her do that before. Then we went a little further. Again, her mule stumbles. We're very close to the edge. You don't want to fall. She leans forward again, says to the mule, that's twice. Okay. We go a little further. The mule stumbles for the third time. She reaches into her purse, pulls out a gun, holds it up to the mule's head, fires and kills the mule. I was shocked. I was outraged. I said, Kathy, what are you doing? She turned to me and said, that's once. This is a true story. Not really. But our marriage is similar to our relationship with God. In fact, the Bible tells husbands to love their wife as Christ loves the church, and wives to submit unto the Lord. See, the key to a marriage, there's many keys, but let's just say a key to a marriage, a good marriage, is maintenance. I read that the Golden Gate Bridge is constantly being painted. They paint it from one side to the other and start over again. It just needs constant maintenance. So does marriage. So does your Christian life.
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2: Well, Pastor Greg is presenting the final message from Nehemiah today, a study called Finishing What You Start. His first point was starting strong is good, finishing strong is better.
1: Number two, stay focused, Don't lose the eye of the tiger. You know, the scripture tells us that we are to run with perseverance the race marked out for us. How do we do it? Answer, we keep our eyes on Jesus. In Hebrews 12, the writer says, we're all running a race, so lay aside the weight and the sin that so easily besets you or slows you down. Run this race with endurance. Here's the key. Looking unto Jesus, the author and finisher of your faith, who for the joy that was set before him endured the cross, despising the shame, and now is set down on the right hand of God. So the key is looking to Jesus, keeping your eyes on the Lord. Because the devil wants you to get your eyes off of the Lord, and he wants you to give up. The devil's two favorite words are give up. Don't listen to him. Resist the devil and he will flee from you. And I think I'm talking to someone right now that's thinking of giving up. Giving up on your marriage. Giving up maybe even on your life. Giving up on your faith. Giving up on your ministry. Don't give up. Get up and remember this. Fix your eyes on Jesus. In fact, Nehemiah 4:14 says to the people, don't be afraid of the enemy. Remember the Lord. But Israel had forgotten this. They were not remembering the Lord. They were going backward again. Though they had rebuilt these walls and had a spiritual awakening, they were returning to their old ways. They had to return again to the Lord. So that brings us now to our text, Nehemiah 10, verse 28. And this is what they did before their fall began. Nehemiah 10, verse 28, the rest of the people, the priests, Levites, gatekeepers, singers, temple servants, and all who separated themselves from the pagan temple of the land in order to obey the Lord together with their wives, sons, daughters, and all who were old enough to understand, joined their leaders and bound themselves with an oath. They swore a curse on themselves if they failed to obey the law of God as issued by the servant Moses. They solemnly promised to carefully follow all the commands, regulations, and decrees of the Lord our God. So number three, they promised to carefully follow all the commands of Scripture. I think sometimes people want to pick and choose what parts of the Bible they like and discard the rest. I'm reminded of Thomas Jefferson, who had his own version of the Bible. It was called Jefferson's Bible. And basically what he did was he took scissors and cut out all the parts of the Bible he did not agree with. So in Jefferson's Bible, there were no miracles. So no walking on water, no feeding of the 5,000, no resurrection of Jesus. He also cut out all references to the deity of Christ because Jefferson did not believe Jesus was the Son of God. However, he left in the ethical teachings of Jesus, like the Sermon on the Mount and parables about kindness, forgiveness, and love, and other lessons on humility, compassion, etc. Because Jefferson regarded Jesus as a great philosopher, nothing more. Well, you can't do that. You can't go to the Bible and take out the parts you don't agree with. Jesus said, you are my disciples if you continue in my word. So we need to continue in what his word says. Number four, they chose to obey the word of God, to obey what it says. So they surrendered from God's word. Everyone did it. Verse 28 says, the wives, the sons, the daughters, everyone joined themselves and they made this commitment. And I want to point out something. It was a public commitment. They took an oath. We are going to do this and we want everyone to know it. Do people in your neighborhood know you're a Christian? Do people on your campus know you're a follower of Jesus Christ? Do people who follow you on social media know you believe that the Bible is true? Make your stand. That's what I love about baptism. It's something you do openly. And it's a beautiful thing when people watch and see a believer going into the water and saying goodbye to the old life and making that commitment to Christ. Here's another thing. Number five, they separated themselves from ungodly influences. They separated themselves from ungodly influences. Look at verse 28. Then the rest of the people, the priests, Levites, gatekeepers, singers, separated themselves from the pagan people of the land in order to obey the law of the Lord. saying, we promise to not let our daughters marry the pagan people of the land and not to let our sons marry their daughters. If you want to be a godly person, you have to separate yourself from some things and join yourself to others. Being a Christian is saying no to some things and saying yes to others. Psalm 1 sums it up perfectly. It says, happy is a man or woman who walks not in the counsel of the ungodly, or stand in the way of sinners, or sit in the seat of the scornful. That's what they don't do. But, in contrast, their delight is in the word of the Lord. In it do they meditate day and night. In Timothy, Paul writes, flee youthful desires and follow righteousness, faith, and peace along with those that call on the Lord out of a pure heart.

0: Some good insight today on A New Beginning from Pastor Greg Laurie's study series in the book of Nehemiah. Some practical instruction on finishing well. And there's more good teaching yet to come. But, you know, the very first step in living for the Lord is coming to the Lord. Have you ever come to Him and entered into a relationship with Him? Pastor Greg, what would you say to the person listening who just doesn't know if they're really a Christian? They can't think of a time when they made a deliberate decision for the Lord. It's just not a good idea to assume everything's going to work out okay, is it?
1: No, this is one area of your life you want to be sure about, where you're going to spend eternity. The Bible says, "These things we write to you, that you may believe on the Son of God, and that you may know that you have eternal life." Listen, I know I have eternal life. I know I'll go to heaven one day. And I hope that doesn't sound boastful. And if it does, I'm boasting in what God has done for me, not in what I've done for God. The reason I know these things is because I've turned from my sin and I've put my faith in Christ, you see. And if you do the same, you can have this same hope. You just need to call out to the Lord and admit you're a sinner and ask Jesus Christ to forgive you and come into your life. The Bible says whoever will call upon the name of the Lord will be saved. Will you call upon Him right now? I'm going to pray a simple prayer, and I'm going to ask you to pray this prayer after me, if you would. So if you want to know that you'll go to heaven when you die, if you want to know for certain that Christ is living in your life, then pray this prayer with me. Just pray these words. Lord Jesus, I know I am a sinner, but I know you are the Savior who died on the cross for my sin. I turn from my sin now, and I choose to

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3: 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Well, Pastor Greg, we're excited about your new book. It's called Am I Doing This Right? God's Design for Relationships That Last.
4: Yes.
3: You know, I heard a psychologist on the radio say that often a spouse will find that what they used to admire most about their mate is now the thing they resent the most. You know, he was so ambitious and responsible, and now he's a vice president at his company and he's never home. What would you say to a couple who came to you for counseling about those kinds of issues?
4: Well, you know, I feel like I've been married to seven different women, ironically, all with the same name, Kathy. Funny thing, they even spelled their name the same way, C-A-T-H-E. You know, you can spell Kathy a lot of ways. And so Kathy has changed over the years, and so has Greg. And so you have marriage is, it's constant adaptation. You know, you're growing together, you're maturing, you're learning. And I think the main thing is that you both have each other's back, that you both are there to help your spouse to be the best version of them that they can be. And so that means constant communication. You know, I read that most marriages fall apart and end up in divorce because of deficient communication. So you got to constantly talk about it. And if this is happening in the home and the husband isn't around enough, the wife has to talk to him and he needs to flex. He needs to have his priorities in order. Yes, he needs to have a career. Yes, he needs to provide for his family. But there are times when they could maybe spend more time intentionally with the family. And I would add this, when you're with your family, be with your family. In other words, put that phone away and look each other in the eye and talk together and go outside together and take walks and enjoy meals and be together and work on that. You know, if you neglect a marriage, it will begin to get weaker. It's sort of like going to the gym. You go to the gym to build your muscle, to strengthen yourself. If you neglect these things, your muscles will begin to atrophy. The same could be said of marriage. You have to constantly be working at it to keep it strong and to even make it stronger. If you go into neutral, you're going to end up going downhill pretty fast. And so work at your marriage, communicate with your spouse. And if you need some counseling, go visit with your pastor at your church and let them help you sort through these things. Sometimes that can be very helpful. But keep moving forward. Never rest on your laurels. So I've identified a lot of these important biblical principles about how to have a successful marriage and even how to have a successful single life as you're preparing for marriage. And the title of this new book is Am I Doing This Right? Subtitled, God's Design for Relationships That Last. And we'd like to send this book to you at no cost, but we would ask that you would be generous and support our ministry. So whatever you can give, it may be just a little, it may be more, will be used to help us continue on in this program that we call A New Beginning. And as our way of saying thanks, we'll rush you your own copy of this brand new book, Am I Doing This Right? God's Design for Relationships.

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3: We talk about generational wealth, wealth that impacts one generation upon another. It's not always about enormous amounts of money. It's just about the impact from one generation to the next. We don't talk about generational faith as much. But I want to ask you to think about that with me a little bit. What's the impact of your faith on the generation who follows us? And it's appropriate to think about it in the context of your faith. It's probably easier to develop the idea there. But it shouldn't be limited to the people who share your DNA.
2: 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We're so glad you're here to listen. 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
3: I want to continue a study we started in a previous session under the general theme of lessons in listening. There are very few characteristics in all of Scripture that are more significant. The one, in fact, I think a primary identifier of the people of God throughout Scripture from Genesis to Revelation is that they recognize His voice, that they hear His voice. Jesus said, "My sheep know My voice and follow Me." But that ability to listen to God, not in some strange, weird, bizarre way, but lessons in listening. I hope you're doing the Bible reading with us. This really started for me with our Bible reading for the week. We've just started in the book of Genesis. If you didn't begin in January, I want to give you an invitation to join us now. We're beginning the Old Testament. The books of Genesis and Exodus are really good reads. A lot of fun. Hollywood's made a fortune off Genesis and Exodus. I mean, there are a lot of drama, a lot of good stories. It's not a difficult read at all. Now, when you get to Leviticus, I'm going to step back in and help you a little bit with Leviticus. I'm not even sure God reads Leviticus. That's not true. I'm sure He does. There's a purpose to it. But Genesis and Exodus, there's a lot of narrative that is truly engaging. About 10 or 15 minutes a day, you can read through your entire Bible in the course of a year. It will change your life. I don't know of another single thing apart from your relationship with Jesus that has the transformational impact that a consistent reading of your Bible will do. So if you fail to do that for whatever reason, no shame today. Just join us. But this lesson started for me when I was doing that reading in Genesis chapter 26. God appears to Isaac. This is a father-son story. Isaac is the son. God appears to Isaac with a message that He wants to do some remarkable things in Isaac's life. But it's not because Isaac is special. He's saying, "I'm going to do these things in your life because of your dad." We can read it. It's Genesis 26 and verse 2. The Lord appeared to Isaac and said, "Don't go down to Egypt." Now, if you know the backstory a bit, and some of you may, Isaac's father, in a time of great drought where they lived, had gone to Egypt because of the Nile River. There was an abundance of water and therefore a steady food supply. And when there was a drought in Canaan, Abraham had gone to Egypt for the food. But God is saying to Isaac, even though there's some stress in the land where you live, don't go to Egypt. Live in the land where I tell you to live. Stay in this land for a while. I'll be with you and I will bless you. For to you and your descendants, I'll give all these lands and will confirm the oath I swore to your father Abraham. I'll make your descendants as numerous as the stars in the sky, and I'll give them all these lands. Through your offspring, all nations on earth will be blessed. Wow. I mean, we pray for parking spots. Then God said to Isaac, all nations on earth will be blessed through you. Imagine announcing that in your small group. That gets you voted off the island. I mean, it's a dramatic promise to Isaac. But then God says to Isaac, lest he get an inflated ego, look at verse 5. He said, all nations on earth will be blessed because Abraham, your father, obeyed me and kept my requirements, my commands, my decrees, and my laws. So Isaac listened to all that, and it says he stayed put. Smart man, Isaac. He was a pretty good listener. Now, it's an overwhelming promise, but the punchline in that passage is that fifth verse. God said to Isaac, I'll do all these things for you because of your father Abraham. And then he gives him some specifics. He said, Abraham obeyed me. The translation that you have is the New International Version. Some of the more literal translations, it says that Abraham listened to my voice or hearkened to my voice. Abraham listened to me. You can't be obedient if you don't know the assignment. So the translator in this particular case used obedience as an outcome description of the translation. But Hebrew is an ancient language. It's very directive. It's simple. In fact, if you want to add emphasis in Hebrews, you typically just duplicate the word. Sometimes in English, you'll read a passage in the Old Testament, and it will say, listen, listening. It doesn't mean listen with both ears. It means listen carefully. Well, in this case, it says that Abraham listened to my voice. And then there's four statements made. They're very similar. I mean, I can find some distinctions, but in tone, they're really very similar. He kept my requirements. He kept my commands. He kept my decrees. And he kept my laws. Is there a difference between requirements, commands, decrees, and laws? Perhaps we could identify some distinctions. But the theme is very, very similar. Abraham listened and he obeyed. And because he did that, there is an amazing blessing coming to your life, Isaac. And if that was all you knew, it would be it's a point of truth. But there's a bit of a backstory. I gave you the prelude in your notes just a couple of chapters earlier in Genesis 22. Now, it's only separated by four chapters, but it's separated by several years in Isaac's life. Because in chapter 22, he's a young man. His father Abraham is still alive. In fact, God has said to Abraham, I want you to offer Isaac as a sacrifice. And that's not some theoretical thing. They still made animal sacrifices. He said, I want you to offer Isaac like you would offer a sheep or a bull or a goat. I want you to cut his throat and put his lifeless body on an altar. Abraham's waited a long time for Isaac, but he obeys. So he says to Isaac and a couple of servants, we're going to make a journey. God said, I'll show you where to offer him. It was on Mount Moriah, which, oh, by the way, is where the temple, Solomon's temple would be built later, which, oh, by the way, is where Golgotha was, where Jesus would be sacrificed later. Take Isaac. That's what's in your notes. It's Genesis 22. Abraham has made it to Mount Moriah. He's put Isaac on the altar, and he's pulling back the knife to take his life. And he reached out his hand, and he took the knife to slay his son. But the angel of the Lord called out to him from heaven, Abraham. Now, we're left to conclude some things from the text. It says the angel of the Lord called out to Abraham from heaven. The way I understand that, we could disagree. We both still go to heaven. But my opinion, the Lord called to Abram in a voice. Don't touch your son. It didn't say the Lord said to Abram. It says he called out to him. So if God's calling out to Abram, I think it's a legitimate conclusion that Isaac would have heard him. You with me so far? I'm not doing any real gross injustice to the text. Abraham said, here I am. Don't lay a hand on the boy. Don't do anything to him. Now I know that you fear God because you haven't withheld your son, your only son. And the angel of the Lord called to Abraham from heaven a second time. Same scenario, still on the mountain, still with the altar and Isaac and all the emotion. Can you imagine the emotion of climbing Mount Moriah with Isaac alone and the wood and the fire you need for the sacrifice, knowing you plan to come back down the hill alone? Now, the New Testament tells us that Abraham believed if he took Isaac's life, God would raise him from the dead. Still, I'm thinking the climb up that hill could have been a bit quiet. Imagine what it was like coming down. A little different. The word of the Lord, the angel called to Abraham a second time and said, I swear by myself, declares the Lord, that because you have done this and haven't withheld your son, I will bless you and make your descendants as numerous as the stars in the sky and the sand on the seashore. Your descendants will take possession of the cities of their enemies, and through your offspring all nations on earth will be blessed because you've obeyed me. Now go back to chapter 26 with me. Remember what God said to Isaac? I'll make your descendants as numerous as the stars in the sky, and will give them all these lands, and through your offspring all nations on the earth will be blessed because Abraham listened to me and kept my decrees. See, chapter 26 is just some theoretical, theological study for Isaac. He was there in a most vulnerable position when he heard God call out to Abraham. And he knew his father well enough to know all the drama and the emotion that had gone into that moment. And so now Isaac has a message from the Lord for himself, and it says that Isaac cooperated with the Lord. He did what the Lord would said. Pretty good listening skills, baked in from one generation to the next. We're going to talk a bit about generational faith. How do we take our faith and make an impact in the generations around us? Certainly relevant for your children, but please don't limit it to that. Every generation has to choose for themselves. And the best opportunity to choose to cooperate with God comes from the generation who precedes us and what we have learned from them. What's the generational impact you hope to leave? We're going to talk about it a bit. One more passage is 2 Timothy chapter 1 and verse 5. This is New Testament, because some of you don't read the Old Testament, which is so weird. Folks, when God finished Malachi, he didn't get a gummy and chill. Same God that sent the Babylonians to Jerusalem is the God that sent his son to Golgotha. I promise. 2 Timothy chapter 1, Paul is writing to Timothy, a young man he's mentoring. He said, I've been reminded of your sincere faith, which first lived in your grandmother Lois and in your mother Eunice, and I'm persuaded now lives in you also. For this reason, I remind you to fan into flame the gift of God, which is in you through the laying on of my hands. A faith that lived in his grandmother and his mother and is present within him. Generational faith. It's an important thing. You know, it's a concept we don't talk about often in the context of our faith. We talk about it in other arenas of our lives. We talk about people being generational athletes. They have a set of skills and physical abilities that sets them apart, that makes them somewhat unique amongst their peers. We talk about generational wealth, wealth that impacts one generation upon another. It's not always about enormous amounts of money. It's just about the impact from one generation to the next. We don't talk about generational faith as much, but I want to ask you to think about that with me a little bit. What's the impact of your faith on the generation who follows us? It's appropriate to think about it in the context of your faith. It's probably easier to develop the idea there, but it shouldn't be limited to the people who share your DNA.
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4: Lessons from Paul is a 90-day devotional. Some of my favorite verses that Paul wrote, a bit of devotional time, and then some place to journal. The goal is to be changed. We want to be transformed by the Word of God and not just informed by it. Saul of Tarsus, a hero of mine, I got to know him as the Apostle Paul, an unrelenting advocate for Jesus in the face of unyielding persecution. Folks, that sounds like the world we live in. Lessons from Paul, it'll help you and I be overcomers, triumphant in this season in the earth. You'll enjoy the book.
2: 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Now, let's get back to Pastor Alan with his message called Lessons in Listening, Generational Faith. 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
3: What's the impact of your faith upon the people with whom you do business, upon your neighbors, upon the people with whom you've gone to school, the people you're doing life with, your peer group? Generational faith. I can tell you a couple of things about it. What you do and who you are is far more impactful than what you say. Actions really do speak more loudly than words. It isn't that words don't matter, they have an authority, but who you are. Your kids will learn more about who you are than from what you tell them. And so will your friends. The transformational faith which impacts generations is our goal. Now here's the awkward reality. If we have to do a diagnostic, my dad was a vet, so you know, the first encounter with a patient or a horse or a cow or a puppy or a kitten was always the diagnostics. That was my favorite part. When I was at home, my dad only treated horses, which meant we went to visit most of the patients he was to see. He had to drive to wherever the horses were. We'd pile out of the truck or the vehicle and go find the horse and hear whatever the farmer or the horse trainer had to say. But then my dad would begin the diagnosis. And I started playing a game really early in my life. I would see if I could make a diagnosis that would match the doctor's. And so I still carry that habit, kind of that diagnostic thing. And if you ask me for a diagnosis of contemporary American Christendom, I would say to you the evidence is overwhelming that for decades there's been a tremendous falling away. The influence of a biblical worldview, of a Judeo-Christian culture on the world in which we live is tremendously diminished. Now, I'm not a negative person. I know God can reverse that. That's the story of Scripture and the story of the church. But you can't get to a better outcome until you can get to an honest diagnosis of where you are. And so this idea of generational faith is something I live with quite a bit. I pray about it and think about it and ask the Lord for wisdom and insight on it. You know, there's a meeting I have had far too frequently in recent weeks and months, exponentially more than I would have had a decade ago, about children who reject the faith of their parents. And in recent months, I've had meeting after meeting consistently with parents who've been banished by their children, who've cut ties completely, estranged from their family. You know, it used to be almost assumed that the faith of one generation would be handed to the next. We could say that about the church. I wouldn't point that just at families. The apostasy has broken out in the church on such a widespread basis that you can no longer just assume that a building where the sign says church means that they will be orthodox in their approach to Scripture in the person of Jesus. Generational faith. A faith that will impact the generations who come behind us. So I want to take the balance of our time, and I've got a few minutes, and really kind of give you a how-to guide. It's a continuation of what we did in a previous session, so I'm going to review briefly, but only briefly. You'll need to go back and hear the other session if you want it in more detail. I believe there's something you and I can do to make our faith impactful over generations, just like Abraham. I don't think Abraham was consciously trying to build the plan, but in his willingness to listen to God and then be obedient to what he heard, he changed Isaac's life, and through that, Jacob's life, and his descendants until today's life. You know, hundreds of years after King David was gone, God sent a message to the reigning king in Jerusalem, and he said, "Because of the faithfulness of my servant David, I will spare the city." Wouldn't you like to serve the Lord in such a way that if the Lord tarried 300-400 years from now, God would roll up and say, "Because of my servant Joe, I'm about to whoop the enemy." If you didn't grow up in the South, that's really good news if you're with Joe. Generational faith, what's that look like? Well, Psalm 138 in verse 2 says, "You have exalted above all things your name and your word." I believe that. I believe at the end of the age, when everything in this present age is evaluated, two things will be exalted above everything else: the name of the Lord Jesus Christ and the authority of his word. I believe that. I do. I'm okay if you follow the science. I'm an advocate for education. I think you should train your intellect and your ability to learn and study. But all of those things should point you towards the superiority, the supremacy of the name of Jesus and the authority of his word. When I don't understand, I'm going to vote for the Word of God. I'm going to vote for Jesus. And so when I think about a generational faith, I can tell you this, it's going to be built on those cornerstones, Jesus and His Word. And so I just kind of want to walk you through a little bit of this. You know, it's important. It doesn't take very long, for only three generations for us to completely lose an idea. You know that. We showed you a video a few weeks ago when we had the kitchen tables set up all over the building of the kids interacting with some items from a decade or two apart from them. Remember the little fellas looking at the phone book? And they had no idea what. How many of you have never used a phone book? Raise your hand. It's all right. There's not like a tax. It's not New York. You could raise your hand on that. It's okay. Never used a phone. They didn't even know what one is. I remembered when the primary means of announcing that the church was in the community was the phone book. Seems kind of funny. Nashville hot chicken. How many of you ever used DoorDash or Grubhub? You're still afraid to raise your hand at church. It's like, it's okay. DoorDash, Grubhub, you had some people. Yeah, if you want some Nashville hot chicken, you don't have to do anything but find a phone. And some stranger you don't know will bring it to you. How cool is that? If my grandmother had wanted some Nashville hot chicken, Grubhub was not an option. You know what she did? She went out in the backyard, caught a chicken, wrung its neck, dressed it. And when she got done, you'd have some real Nashville hot chicken. I suspect the majority of us, if we had a chicken coop in the backyard filled with fryers, would starve to death before we figured out how to get some Nashville hot chicken. Three generations, we've lost something that had been happening for a long, long, long time. It doesn't take long to have a new normal rolled out and to lose complete touch with the past. Generational faith. So how do we do this? How do we build this? How does that get put in place? Remember the two cornerstones, the Word of God and the person of Jesus, His name. Let's start with the Word of God. We'll do the other, but let's start with the Word of God. How do you engage the Word of God? How do you start to open your life to that? It's a complicated book. It's 66 books, all bound together, written across a broad period of time by dozens of authors, different styles of literature, different languages. It's not simple. It's not even arranged chronologically, and if it is, I'm not sure it helps. So how do you engage the Bible to make it meaningful? You can't pronounce the names. You don't know the places. The social customs are different. Well, I would submit to you that the way we begin to get to know the Bible is you get to know the stories and some of the characters. It's true for children. It's how we introduce them to the Bible typically. We don't start them with Greek verbs and teach them how to parse a Greek verb. Thank God. We introduce them to the stories and the characters of the Bible. But it doesn't matter whether you're a child or an adult. It's the beginning point. You get to know the names of some of those people. And I spent a good bit more time with this in a previous session. I won't belabor it in this one, but we're reading the book of Genesis right now. Before you, the second half of the book of Genesis deals with a character by the name of Joseph. He came from a family that makes dysfunctional seem like a compliment. His brothers sold him into slavery. And that was his best brothers. His mean brothers just wanted to kill him. That's a rough family. Almost half the book of Genesis, the first book in the Bible, deals with Joe and his family. It's an amazing story. He becomes the prime minister of Egypt. And so we teach people their stories of the book of Exodus. You meet this character named Moses. Pretty remarkable character. Had a little bit of a sibling rivalry with Pharaoh of Egypt. But Moses had God's help, and it works out really, really well. Cecil B. DeMille taught you a lot about Moses. Every time I read the word Moses, I still hear Yul Brynner saying, Moses. Charlton Heston. Would it not be too funny if you got to heaven and Moses was about 4 feet two with a squeaky voice?
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3: Charlton Heston made it more fun. 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
21: I'm Chaplain Celeste Casey, reminding you in everything you do, put God first, and He will direct you and crown your

So I just thank God for each and every one of you. And you know what I really want to talk about today? I mean, since we're all here together, I want to talk about the power of intercession. That's right, intercession. That's when we pray for one another, intercessory prayer. When we pray for somebody else's need, not just our own. You know, so many times we're so used to, you know, having our list out there. God, I need this, I need that. Father, help me here, help me there. But, you know, I want to talk about something that, you know, remember, when we love the Lord with all our heart, all our soul, all our mind, all our strength, when we love God with everything in us, then, he says, then love our neighbor as ourselves. Then, like, we put God first, we love God, but then don't leave everybody else out. Remember, we're supposed to love one another. And one of the best ways to do that, to show that, to be that, is to pray for one another. That's right. That's what intercession is when we pray, we seek God on behalf of somebody that's not us, somebody else. That's, and it's so powerful. That's why God wants us to do that, because it's so powerful, and he releases his power in those prayers. When we know those prayers, he releases his power through those. See, let's talk about that. Over in Ephesians 6:18, it tells us never stop praying, especially for others. Always pray by the power of the Spirit. Stay alert and keep praying for God's people. Come on. God wants us to constantly, look, always pray. Not just when you need something. And I mean pray every day, okay? Not just, oh, yeah, well, I ran out of time today, so I don't have time to pray. I'm really sleepy, so, Lord, I'll get with you on that tomorrow. No, no, no. God is with us everywhere at all times. Remember, he was with those guys in the fiery furnace. Yes, literally, the king looks in there and says, wait a minute, the fourth one, there, wait, I put in three, there's another one. And wait, that's the Son of the Living God right there. Wait, what? And Daniel, he's in a den with lions that are hungry and growling. And wait, the king looks in there and, oh, yeah, Daniel's standing up, you know, walking over to him all, hey, king. He's like, wait, you lived. Because God is always with us. Remember that. So, you see, he's always with us, so we can pray when we see a situation. Let's be honest. Every single day that we breathe, there's a situation, and sometimes it doesn't have anything to do with us. Sometimes it's a situation that you see, you're going past it, and you go, whoa, I see the lights flashing and something's happening, or I hear a siren and, you know, I hear some sounds, some shots, some something. Yeah. In those moments, yeah, pray. You don't just, oh, well, let me just speed up so it doesn't affect me. Remember, I think about this sometimes. Remember the, you know, back in the day, Jesus made a point of teaching us this parable of letting us know about the Good Samaritan. Now, all like God's guys, you know, there had been, you know, a priest, a rabbi. I mean, God's boys saw the situation, man down in a crisis, unconscious, going through blood dripping, all of this. And they run to the other side of the street like, ooh, I don't know what happened here, but I don't want to get caught up. I don't want anybody to think, I don't even want to. Let me play like I don't see it. And those were God's guys. What? And yet, Samaritans, they were considered, you know, they were the wrong race of people. They weren't, you know, oh, no, not the Samaritans. And yet, who does God use? A Samaritan walks by. He didn't walk around it. He didn't run to the other side. He didn't pretend he didn't see it. He immediately stopped to help and do whatever he could do.
And the Lord shows us, like, whoa, you know, that put a, think about it, that kind of put a spotlight on your heart right there. Like, would you have just stopped and just immediately, you like to think you would tell people you would, but in a real life situation, we see time and time again, people who, you know, we even see sometimes sitting up in church across from us, but then they're in that kind of situation and they did what the other guys did. They run to the other side. They want to tell you about what they saw later. But if you ask them, and then what did you do? Oh, yeah. Well, you know, I didn't want to be involved. Yeah. See, but here is how God is telling us be involved. The prayer of intercession. See, because those guys ran to the other side, but you never heard, did they stop? Did they pray? Did they say, oh, Lord, what's going on? Lord, help him. Lord, they were worried about themselves getting caught up in a situation. So you see, this is a powerful tool that God has given us that we dare not waste it. Okay, see, seek the guidance from the Holy Spirit when you don't know what to pray, because the Holy Spirit will tell you how to pray according to God's will. See, sometimes I'll see situations, I'll hear, people will ask me or reach out for, oh, Celeste, can you pray? Oh, pray for this one. Oh, I just heard about this. Oh, pray. Or sometimes I just hear something or about either a person I know, a person I've heard of, or just something has nothing to do with me. I just heard the situation. And I immediately stop. And I just, and even if I don't know what to pray, I'm not there. I don't know what's going on. I say, Father, have your way, your will, your way. Do what only you can do in Jesus' name in the situation. Father, I'm interceding. I'm begging you, do whatever you need to do in Jesus' name. You see, intercession. See, sometimes we make everything sound all dramatic and, oh, yeah, well, you know, I know at the church they have this intercessory prayer thing, but I'm not home at that time. And I, you know, and then they had the prayer call, but then I don't, and my phone's not working. And no. See, we don't have excuses because we have a direct connection to our Father God. Jesus made a point of making sure of that. He went to the cross. He absolutely made sure our sins are forgiven. Now, because of what Jesus did, nothing and no one can ever separate us from the love of our God. When we believe that Jesus died for our sins, when we believe what God says and what God's word says, then you know what? God tells us himself, we are his children. He's our Father. He wants to hear from us. He's right here with us. Whatever's going on. And so here's the thing, as I keep going, okay, so we need to be interceding for others, actively praying. Pray for Christians and non-Christians. Don't just get caught up, well, I only pray for Christians because I don't know what those other people are doing. Those other people need the prayer even more. Come on now. How you expect them to change anything? Come on now. I pray every single day. I stop myself sometimes if I am about to finish praying and I didn't put that part in where I say, Father, I'm in agreement with you. I would that none perish, that each and every human being alive at this moment come to know you, love you, have a relationship with you, and ultimately spend eternal life with you in Jesus' name. See, I dare not do that. Look, these are people, some of these people you're never going to meet. Some of them you know, might meet them in eternity and get to hang out later. But that's because of prayer. See, James 5:16 reminds us, come on now. He reminds us, pray for one another that you might be healed. Because the prayer of the righteous person has great power as it is working. You see, confess your sins to one another. And you know, like when you got mad and they got mad and you said some or did some and wait a minute, get it right. But then pray for one another that you might be healed. Now notice how he put that on there, that you might be healed. He didn't say pray for one another so that they can get healed. You know, he makes sure you acknowledge your part in that little mess. You confess, you're real about that, then okay,
guess what? Then he can heal both of you in that situation. Yes, because he says, look, the prayer of the righteous person is powerful and effective. Yes. You know, I love in Timothy's 1 Timothy 2:1, Paul says, first of all, I urge that supplications, and those are like prayers when you just are pleading and begging God with everything in you. He's like, that supplications, prayers, intercessions, and thanksgiving be made, get this, for all people. Whoa, now there's a thought. So God makes a point of making sure that as we're getting directions on how this goes, to make sure that we are all urged to all of us pray and intercede and be thankful for all people. Okay, so nobody gets left out on that, huh, Lord? See, in Ephesians 1:16, look, again, Paul talking about, he said, I do not cease to give thanks for you. I remember all of you in my prayers. Okay, see, this is how we're supposed to lead our lives. 1 Thessalonians 1:2, we give thanks to God always for all of you, constantly mentioning you in our prayers. See, this is how the church is supposed to do. See, in Colossians 1:9-10, look, from the day we heard, see, again, this is how the church is supposed to do. From the day we heard, we have not ceased to pray for you, asking that you may be filled with the knowledge of his will in all spiritual wisdom and understanding, so that you can walk in a manner worthy of the Lord, fully pleasing to him, bearing fruit in every good work and increasing in the knowledge of God. See, we're supposed to be praying, like serious praying for one another, seriously praying over each other. See, this is the responsibility of God's people. See, he's showing right there, look, whether you're doing it individually like Paul did, I don't cease to give thanks and pray for you, or as the church body, because we are all a part of the body of Christ. So it doesn't matter that, oh, well, yeah, I missed it. They had the prayer night the other day, but I didn't get to go. No. That's no excuse. When you pray, pray for everyone. And 2 Corinthians 1:11. Look, and here's why. Now, in this moment, Paul and some of them, they came to the church. They were asking for prayer. It says, please help us by praying for us. Then many people will give thanks for the blessings we receive in answer to all these prayers. Wow. Remember, I always say that God doesn't just do like one thing and it affects one thing. Whatever he does, it has multiple effects and it's all good. So here's the thing. He's making sure we understand that there are those begging for our prayers. Oh, please, God, I need prayer. Pray, please, I need the people to pray for me. And here's what he's letting us know. Because, see, then when we are praying, many people will give thanks for the blessings that end up being received as answer to some of those prayers. You see, when we pray for the people in some of these other areas, these other nations, even in our own nation, when we pray for people that we pass on along the side of the road and we see they're hungry, but we might not have a crust of bread in our hand to hand them. But do you pray? Do you say, but God, please bring them some bread. Please do something. See, how do you know that when you are passing someone on the road with the sign up, and you know, you see them all the time, so you're like, oh, here they go. So many people just drive by and go, oh, it's just that guy. He's always out there with a sign. I don't know. But what if you prayed? Because what you don't know, how do you know he is not already prayed and said, God, have people pray for me because I don't know what to do. I'm out here on the road with the sign, but I don't know what to do. Have somebody pray for me because I don't even know how to do that. How do we know? Because your prayer avails much. Your prayer could be the answer to someone's prayer.
1 Samuel 12:23. See, Samuel was about to retire because the people had gone to God and said, okay, Samuel is, you know, he's winding down his time with us over here. So, we want a king now. We want to go a different direction. So God, go ahead. God gave them King Saul, and Samuel was, you know, he anointed him. He was still alive at that point to do that. And then, here's what Samuel said, though. Then the people were like, oh, okay, cool. Now we got this king. But then they're like, oh, but Samuel, are you going to just like abandon ship now? Or wait, what are you going to do? I love this. This is for every one of us. Listen up. 1 Samuel chapter 12, verse 23. You know what he said? I will surely not stop praying for you. If I did, I would be sinning against the Lord. I will teach you what is good and right. See, Samuel reminds us in that moment, he's like, oh, no, I will keep praying for you. I'm not going to stop doing that, because if I did that, I'd be sinning against God. See, miracles happen when people pray for someone else. See, when Job, when his friends talked all that stuff and irritated God because they weren't the type of friends God knew he needed at that time. But then God said to Job, Job, I'm so tired of your friends. I'm about done with them. But if you pray for them, wait a minute. And here's the powerful thing. Job 42 verse 10 tells us, look, when Job had prayed for his friends, okay, wait a minute. Job was the one going through all that stuff. But yet, after he and God talked, Job prayed for his friends, the little hot messes they were. Job prayed for them, and look how God responds. And the Lord restored the fortunes of Job. The Lord gave Job twice as much as he had before. See, God blessed Job because Job prayed for his little wayward friends. See, how do you know you're whining and crying and saying, Lord, I need a blessing. Lord, where's my miracle? How do you know he already has the open door, but he waiting on you to pray for your friend? Pray for that one that messed up. Pray for that one you don't know what to do with. Pray for that wayward kid. Pray for the ones that are the prodigals. Come on now. You might be. Remember, Jesus says sometimes we have not because we ask not. It isn't always just because we didn't ask for what we want. How about we didn't ask, Lord, can you do for my friend? Can you do for this one over here? You see, Acts 12, 5 through 7, Peter was in prison. I'm talking about Peter was locked up, okay? But the earnest prayer for him was made to God by the church. The church prayed for this man in prison. How many times do you go to church? And do you have at the church service and, you know, oh, ooh, it was service was good. Oh, yeah. And then they prayed about this and that. And sister so-and-so got blessed. Or brother so-and-so. Okay. I don't know about y'all, but, you know, I even, you know, listen live stream several and, you know, go to churches and how, but wait a minute. Notice that the church

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3: Resurrection power comes when you're praying for somebody else, okay? Same thing happened when Elisha was praying over a child, and then the child was dead. And then when he prayed, the child sneezed 7 times, and the child opened up his eyes. See, God restored again. And then let's go back to Abraham. Okay. Abraham prayed. Now remember, Abraham, you know, I mean, him and Sarah, they couldn't even have a baby till they was like real old. Okay. But Abimelech was going through a thing, and his wife, you know, his wife was barren, and all the women around there were barren. But Abraham prayed to God, and God healed Abimelech, and he healed his wife and those females so they could all bear children. Okay? Okay? So sometimes when you already know somebody is out there and they're praying and wishing they could have, and they're going through tests and this and that, do you pray for them? Do you pray? You don't have to go up and talk to them. Do you see God and say, God, do what you did for Abimelech, do it for this one over here. See, and then finally, another one, Peter, Tabitha, who, you know, some people called her Dorcas over there in Acts 9. Okay, she had died. She had been this faithful woman in the church, but then she died. And then, look, Peter put all the people outside. He knelt down and prayed. And then after he prayed, he turned and he said, Tabitha, arise. She opened up her eyes, and when she saw Peter, she sat up. And here's the best part. It said, and then many believed in the Lord. See, that is where we're at with this. So we got to be on top of this. We got to literally pray for each other. Look, this isn't a game. We're living in the earth realm, seeing all this stuff happening, seeing just the most decrepit, crazy things. I mean, sometimes I talk to people all the time, say, oh, I don't even watch the news. It's too horrifying. Yeah, it is horrifying, but as horrifying as it is to me most of the time, the Lord got me to where he said, when you hear it and it's so horrifying and you're like, Lord have mercy, he said, I want you to say it not just because you're shocked. I want you to mean it and pray over whoever that is that just did whatever that was. See, because I don't know them. I don't know their story. I don't know what's going on, and I don't need to know the whole thing. But I know that if God said that when we pray, results happen, mighty results, because God puts his power in our prayers. He puts his power out there. He puts his super to our natural. Let's pray. Heavenly Father, we come before you. Oh, my God, my God, my God. We come before you, and we just thank you for every miracle. We thank you for the miracles. We didn't even know. We didn't even know there was a need for one. But, Lord, there are so many right now that are hurting, that are suffering, that are struggling. There are people right now with their toes to the edge, and they're not even sure how to do the next breath. But, Lord, you alone are God. You alone are God, and you show us throughout the word time and time again that when you step in, when we hand it off to you, nothing and no one is more powerful than you. Oh, my God, we ask you right now, each and everyone, no matter where they are on this earth at this very moment, no matter who's listening and when, Lord, reach each one. Do what only you can do, what is needed most. I mean, Lord, whatever it takes, Lord, deliver, heal, set free, set these captives free, resurrect the resurrection power, stir up the dry bones, whatever you need to do, our God, do what only you can do. We intercede right here and right now. In Jesus' name, amen, amen, and amen.

0: Because see, brothers and sisters, don't take it lightly. Prayer is not a game. Prayer is not a, you know, oh, well, yeah, I guess I have time. No, prayer is a necessity. We need prayer just as we need breath to live. So starting now, commit and even recommit. Yes, we will pray and intercede for others. And when we do that, that is how we put our God first.
1: I'm going to put God first. God first. Stop with nothing else in the way.
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7: This is Seth Liebson for TownHall.com. In 1976, Harry Jaffa wrote that in 1776, the United States was nothing, promising to become everything. And having become everything, it was promising to become nothing. This is truer now on our 250th anniversary than 50 years ago. The state of our students' civic understanding is abominable. We are at a record low of students knowing the basic fundamentals of our constitutional and political formation and makeup. This directly results from a deliberate miseducating of our youth. An education system that teaches that America is a blight rather than a blessing on and to the world and its citizens. Who would want to study, much less venerate, that kind of country? C.S. Lewis wrote, "To miseducate a child is to leave him more susceptible to propaganda as an adult. Thus, I give you our disaffected young adults. Alienated from America and her successes, young adults susceptible to carnival-barking podcasters promoting a down-market view of patriotism in America. What a shame at such a time as this. We must take back our schools."
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1: The following program is sponsored by King's Chapel Altar of Prayer. You are about to hear the following inspirational message as delivered by Mother V.A. Hamilton, God's servant. Please listen carefully, and at the end of the program, the announcer will give you our address. Thank you, and may God bless you.

0: we want to thank you right now for the Lord's Prayer. Our Father, which art in heaven, hallowed be thy name. Thy kingdom come, thy will be done in earth as it is in heaven. Give us this day our daily bread. And forgive us our debts as we forgive our debtors. And lead us not into temptation, but deliver us from evil. For thine is the kingdom and the power and the glory forever. Amen.
1: I want to be just like the Lord. Every day.

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Amen. There has no temptation taken you, but such as is common to man. But God is faithful, who will not suffer you to be tempted above that ye are able, but will with the temptation also make a way to escape. Hallelujah! That you may be able to bear it. I will be

0: is in my heart. Lord, Lord, I do believe I will be just like the Lord every day. Dear hearts, I just love the Lord here. Ooh, that was given to me. My mama used to sing that song, but it used to have someday. But as I was singing it, I heard every day. Glory be to God. Hallelujah. I so say yes. Holy Ghost. Yes. Yes, my Lord. Yes, Lord. I bless the Lord tonight and I thank him for blessing us to be in the house of prayer. We're going to go to Revelation, the 22nd chapter. Hallelujah, Jesus. And we're going to read it in its entirety here tonight. Glory be to God. Again, Revelation 22. Amen. We will be reading, thank God for his holy word, verses 1 through 21. Revelation 22 says, and he showed me a pure river of water of life, clear as crystal, proceeding out of the throne of God and of the Lamb. Let's read verse 2. In the midst of the street of it, and on either side of the river,
1: was there a tree of life,
0: uh-huh,
1: which bare 12 manner of fruits,
0: uh-huh,
1: and yielded her fruit every month,
0: uh-huh,
1: and the leaves of the tree were for the healing of the nation.
0: Thank you, Jesus. And there shall be no more curse, but the throne of God of the Lamb shall be in it, and his servants shall serve him.
1: And they shall see his face, and his name shall be in their foreheads.
0: And there shall be no night there. Hallelujah. And they need no candle, neither light of the sun, for the Lord God giveth them light, and they shall reign forever and ever.
1: And he said unto me,
0: yes,
1: these sayings are faithful and true.
0: Uh-huh.
1: And the Lord God of the holy prophets sent his angel to show unto his servants the things which must shortly be done.
0: My God, behold, I come quickly. Blessed is he that keepeth the sayings of the prophecy of this book.
1: And I, John, saw these things and heard them. And when I had heard and seen, I fell down to worship before the feet of the angel, which showed me these things.
0: Then saith he unto me, see thou do it not, for I am thy fellow servant, and of thy brethren the prophets, and of them which keep the sayings of this book, worship God.
1: And he said unto me, seal not the sayings of the prophecy of this book, for the time is at hand.
0: He that is unjust, let him be unjust still. He that is filthy, let him be filthy still. And he that is righteous, let him be righteous still. And he that is holy, let him be holy still. Read.
1: And behold, I come quickly, and my reward is with me, to give every man according as his work shall be.
0: My God, I am Alpha and Omega, the beginning and the end, the first and the last.
1: Blessed are they that do his commandments, that they may have right to the tree of life, and may enter in through the gates into the city.
0: For without are dogs and sorcerers and whoremongers and murderers and idolaters and whosoever loveth and maketh a lie.
1: I, Jesus, have sent mine angel to testify unto you these things in the churches. I am the root and the offspring of David.
0: My God.
1: And the bright and morning star.
0: And the Spirit and the bride say, come. And let him that heareth say, come. And let him that is athirst come. And whosoever will, let him take the water of life freely.
1: For I testify unto every man that heareth the words of the prophecy of this book. If any man shall add unto these things, God shall add unto him the plagues that are written in this book.
0: My God. And if any man shall take away from the words of the book of this prophecy, God shall take away his part out of the book of life and out of the holy city and from, am I right? And from the things which are written in this book.
1: He which testifieth these things saith, surely I come quickly.
0: All right.
1: Amen. Even so, come Lord Jesus.
0: Let's read 21 together. The grace of our Lord Jesus Christ be with you all. Amen. Let's say praise the Lord.
2: Praise
0: the Lord. Glory to God. Glory to God. Glory to God. Glory to God. Hallelujah. Hallelujah. Glory to God. My God, my God, my God. Oh, Holy Ghost, we thank you for these words of life that you've given to us tonight. Lord, I ask you in the name of Jesus, speak through these lips of clay. Don't let me do or say anything of myself, but that is done, let it be for your glory. Hallelujah. Hallelujah. Hallelujah. For your glory, Lord. Hallelujah. I offer myself to you right now. Lord, use me as you see fit, and we thank you for it right now. In Jesus' name, amen. Dear hearts, I want to thank God for each and every one of you here tonight. Again, I want to praise God for Revelations 22 and 7. Thank God for his holy word. I want to praise him for Revelations 12, 22 and 12. I want to praise God for Revelations 22 and 20. Hallelujah. Glory be to God. Glory be to God. The Lord gave me this message on today. This morning he woke me up. And the subject is the hastening of Christ's appearance. The hastening of Christ appearing. I'm sorry. The hastening of Christ appearing. I heard, behold, I come quickly. Blessed is he that keepeth the sayings of the prophecy of this book. Glory be to God. Behold, I come quickly. Blessed is he that keepeth the sayings of the prophecy of this book. First of all, I want to say this was in the vision given to John the Revelator. Amen. On the Isles of Patmos, the revelation of Jesus Christ, God made known through the holy angels, the prophecy which shall be hereafter. God used holy men of God to reveal his divine plan and purpose that he is Lord God. I want to say here, Christ Jesus will return quickly. Christ Jesus will return quickly. Christ Jesus will return quickly. We, the church, prayer was already prayed in the word of God that we be sanctified. He says, sanctify them through thy truth. Thy word is truth. We are now to walk upright with integrity with God because there is a time of termination. There is a time of cutoff. There is a time there will be no more free admission. Oh, that's what the Lord gave me. my God, he said, behold, I come quickly. Dear hearts, there will be a time of reckoning when all will give an account, when all of us will be called to be accountable of our actions in this life. God will fulfill his promises by his word. Revelations 22:10-11 says, and he saith unto me, seal not the sayings of the prophecy of this book, for the time is at hand. He that is unjust, O Lord, let him be unjust still. And he that is filthy, O Jesus, let him be filthy still. I say there's going to be a cutoff period. And he that is righteous, let him be righteous still. It's time to be saved, church. And he that is holy, let him be holy still. He that is unjust, those that have thoughts that are controlled by vengeance. He that is filthy, those that are corrupt and immoral in their minds and actions. He that is righteous, those that walk uprightly and speak the truth in their hearts. He that is holy, those that are willing to separate themselves from the world and live sacred and devoted lives unto God. The hastening of Christ's appearing. Dear hearts, I do believe in the Lord Jesus. And I believe in his grace. And I believe that his grace has provided us with unconditional love. But there will be a course of action for all believers for their conduct. Verse 8 says, and behold, I come quickly, and my reward is with me to give every man according as his works shall be. Oh, I want to read that again. And behold, I come quickly. Let's say quickly. Quickly. Say it again, quickly. Quickly. In other words, you're not going to have time to get it right. You're not going to have time to put it in order. While the blood is running warm in your veins right now, I got to get it right, church. And I got to keep it right. Do you hear what I'm saying? Because he said he's coming quickly. And my reward is with me to give every man according as his works shall be. The Spirit of God is granting us opportunity before his wrath. For us to come before him right now and say, Lord, I repent. Lord, I repent. I'm ready to turn away from my sins. Come on now. Revelations 3:20-22 says, behold, I stand at the door. I'm knocking on your hearts right now. And knock if any man hear my voice and open the door, I will come into him and will sup with him. We'll have a communication going on. Hallelujah. And he with me. I will show you yourselves. I will give you a chance and I will give you time to get it right with the Lord. Come on, church. Come on, church. Amen. To him that overcometh. Lord, I pray to overcome. Yes. I will grant to sit with me in my throne, even as I also overcame and am set down with my Father in his throne. Lord have mercy. Lord have mercy. He that hath an ear. Lord Jesus. Lord, I hear, but Lord, I also want conviction to move my spirit. Hallelujah. I know what's right, Lord, but I need you right now, hallelujah, to confirm the truth in our hearts. Do you hear what I'm saying? He that hath the ear, what? Let him hear what the Spirit saith unto the churches. What are you saying? A lot of times we use scriptures for the sinners, but in Revelation, God is using this word for his church. Do you hear me tonight? Oh, bless the Lord. Dear hearts, this is very serious. This is the hour to come clean with our conscience. Come on, church. Hallelujah. Your conscience, God has control over, and he's letting you know the things that he is displeased with. Through his word, he's giving you a chance. Oh, right now, I want to stop. But when I step out the door, do I go right back to the same things that God is working on my conscience about? Lord, help me. Lord, help me. Lord, help me. Help me, Jesus. Help me, Jesus. I need to come clean now with my consciousness. I need to come clean now with my Creator. Come on. And my Creator is the Spirit of God. Nobody see what I'm doing, what I'm thinking, where I'm going. Hallelujah. Who I'm with. Glory be to God. But God's Spirit. Woo! But God Almighty is taking note and sending notice. Here tonight, shake yourselves up and get yourself right with God. Give the Lord some hand praise in this house. Hallelujah. Woo! Well, God is real tonight. His Spirit is everywhere. Hallelujah. Now, dear hearts, I just want to give you what God gave me today. We will give an account. We will give an account for continuing in sinful practices before the Eternal. He said to me, the Eternal is the King of Kings and the Lord of Lords. There will not be no unconditional love on that day. He said, because I will be judging you for what you have already done and the time that I've given you to change and do what I tell you to do. Give God some praise on this thing. My God, in the name of Jesus. Woo! Lord God of heaven, have mercy on me right now. I said, I want to be just like the Lord every day. I do believe he's getting ready to come, church. His word is being fulfilled. And I'm crying out now, Lord, help me to get rid of my fleshly lust.
2: Hallelujah.
0: Hallelujah. Yeah. Sin is nothing but a pacifier. It will not help you on judgment day. Come on, church. Romans 14:12 says, so then every one of us shall give an account of himself to God. Oh, yes. Our perseverance is our faithfulness, dear hearts. And our faithfulness now have to be in Christ Jesus. And when our faithfulness is in Christ Jesus, we will be manifested before the throne of God. In prayer, I was repenting. I said, God, you gave me this word today. And today, I was just repenting. I was saying, oh, Lord Jesus. Huh? Oh, God, help me. Search me, oh God. Search me, oh God. And know my heart. Try me and know my thoughts. And see if there be any wicked way, cruel behavior in me, and lead me in the way everlasting. Let's say, search me, oh God. Come on, search me, oh God. Say it from your heart. Search me, oh God. And know my heart. Try me. And know my thoughts. And know my thoughts. As I brought the word on yesterday, so a man thinketh, so is he. Oh my God. You are what you think. Because your thoughts are your belief. Give God some praise in this house. Woo.
3: 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Again, that number is 602-257-1174. 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

0: Welcome to For Zion's Sake. Isaiah 62:1 is taken directly out of the Hebrew Scriptures when the prophet Isaiah declared, "For Zion's sake I will not keep silent, and for Jerusalem's sake I will not keep quiet, until her righteousness goes forth like brightness, and her salvation like a torch that is burning." Your hosts for the program are Shelley and June Volk, Jewish believers burdened to see Jew and Gentile become one, believers strengthened in their faith and for their Jewish kinsmen to come to the saving knowledge of Jesus as the Messiah, the Son of God.
1: Bless the Lord. Good evening to you and welcome to For Zion's Sake. We thank you for joining us. We're the Volks. My name is Shelley.
2: And my name is June. Hi, everyone.
1: It's good to be with you as we continue in the theme of the issue of substitution, Jesus being our substitute in death, but he's also our substitute in life. And it all really shows the love of God, Junie, because we see in 1 John 3:16, we know love by this, that he laid down his life for us. And then we see 2 Corinthians 5:14 and 15, for the love of Christ compels us, because we judge thus, if one died for all, then all died, and he died for all, that those who live should no longer live for themselves, but for him who died for them and rose again. More of the love of God. For the love of Christ controls us, having concluded this, that one died for all, therefore all died, and he died for that they who should live no longer live for themselves, but for him. We also see that by this love in 1 John 4:9, by this love of God was manifest in us, that God sent his only begotten Son into the world so that we might live through him. So we see the love of God, but we also know that there's an enemy that we fight, because we're going to speak about John 10:10. The thief comes only to steal, kill, and destroy. So we've spent the last 2 days, and we'll review it quickly, of how we need to see Jesus' death as a substitute, because it should be our death as well. For example, Isaiah 53:5 says, but he was wounded for our transgressions. He was bruised for our iniquity. Romans 4:25, he was delivered up because of our transgressions. Romans 5:6, for while we were still helpless, at the right time, Christ died for the ungodly. So this is just scripture after scripture. Let me read from Romans 6, verses 3 to 6. This explains it all. Do you not know that as many of us as were baptized into Christ Jesus were baptized into his death? Therefore, we were buried with him through baptism into death, that just as Christ was raised from the dead by the glory of the Father, even so we also should walk in newness of life. For we have been united together in the likeness of his death. Certainly we also shall be in the likeness of his resurrection, knowing this, that our old man was crucified with him, that the body of sin might be done away with, that we should no longer be slaves of sin. Junie, what a powerful portion of scripture.
2: And it's a powerful subject, Shelley. Substitution. That what Jesus did for us as being our substitution for sin on the cross, he also sent his resurrected life into us when he was resurrected. And when we're born again, we have the ability to